simply him. Even physical blinded eyes to see again. Oh, yes, I believe in divine healing because the Lord is a great physician, the healer. And I can go on and on and on with the scriptures and probably preach for hours just on that thought alone. But I'm here from Bethlehem, Pennsylvania, the house of bread. Jesus born in the house of bread in Bethlehem, Judea, Israel, over 2,000 years ago. In fulfillment of all divine prophecy of the Old Testament, written over a period of 16 centuries, starting with Abraham, by various prophets. I should have counted how many there are. I guess a dozen or so prophets. Talking about the coming of the Messiah that would happen centuries and centuries later after it was prophesied, how he fulfilled the prophecies. That's academic intelligence. We know logically and rationally that Messiah is the Messiah because he fulfilled all the prophecies of his first coming. Think world, think church. Most of you just run away and want to live in your own sin and ignore truth. Well, that's not going to help your soul forever. It's going to be a part of your condemnation of your own life because those of you who are rejecting the Messiah, that's not wise. That's foolish. Because when you die, our spirit and soul does leave this body. If we know Christ, it's because we're born again and we're following Him and following His Word. We're faithful to Him. We're not living in sin. Got to repent of it, Christian. We go to heaven when our spirit and soul leave this body. Hallelujah. Get that new resurrection, raptured body. Hallelujah. Made like something like the Lord Himself in heaven. And we're going to live forever. Immortality. Jesus taught it. Paul taught it. The Old Testament even teaches it. Hallelujah. The resurrection. You want that? You got to come to Jesus. But if you reject the Lord, you're on your own there. You got to go to Hades when you die. I've been telling you this for years. Your spirit and soul goes down there, but all the billions are already there now. I didn't write the book, people. I just preach it. And they're waiting for their judgment, the divine judgment by Christ, on that judgment day after the millennial reign of Christ. They're down there for a long time already. If you die right now, knowing not the Lord as your Savior because you didn't repent, you're down there for at least 1,000 years. You got to go through the millennial reign of Christ. You're down there for at least 1,000 years waiting and suffering. Read the scriptures on it. It's hot down there. That's not even Gehenna. That's just Hades. And you'd be waiting in line for your judgment. Why? For each sin committed against God, according to the Old Testament. And the first sin is not believing Christ. God's not going to allow sinners in heaven. You must be born again. This preacher's bold about it because it's the truth. It's the gospel truth. Running in sin doesn't change it. God so loved the world, He gave His only begotten Son, that whosoever believeth in Him should not perish, but have everlasting life. Life is in the Son of God. That's what the gospel is all about. God created you to live on earth first for now. God decided to create you if you're listening to me, or if you're not listening to me. Many people out there, 8.3 billion and growing. But God created us to live forever, but it's up. You know, you are made in sin because of the sin nature of Adam and Eve. God created you, yeah, but you're incomplete. You're incomplete till you come to Christ. He's the complete one. He's the one that completes your spirit and soul. It's in Christ you get completeness. Come to Jesus for completeness, whole living and eternal living, and living all right down here on earth. Oh, I can preach for hours on that because it's the truth. The whole truth and nothing but the truth. Come to Jesus, world. And church, make sure you're living righteous and holy by His Word. Read His New Testament and judge yourself. Because we have to give an account of our life to the Lord when He returns. Which is going to happen soon enough. Revelation's down the road here. When that starts, 7-year tribulation period, and God's throwing out His judgment on the earth to get men and women to repent, and all the earth is going through that terrible, horrible time. I'm trying to keep you from that. But if you become a believer now, we're resurrected and raptured right after Antichrist is revealed. 7-year tribulation starts. I'm trying to get you to heaven quickly. Otherwise, you get saved during that Revelation 7-year period. You're going to have to give your life. You have to be actually killed, literally killed, to inherit eternal life. That's a requirement of the Revelation. Read it. It's all there. Anyway, please come to Jesus today. I'm here from Bethlehem, Pennsylvania, preaching the words of life to you. And I pray that God will minister to you greatly. You know, I remember back in high school, it's been on my mind for years. I've written it down. I just refound my note. I got to mention this. I've never talked about this on radio, and I've got to. I remember in high school, I went to Liberty High School here in Bethlehem, Pennsylvania, from 1968 to 71.
And I remember our business teacher. I really liked the business courses. That's one thing that I really liked in high school. And geography and history. The rest of it I didn't care much about, quite frankly. But that's what I really liked. And I remember the business teacher, our male old male my guy named Beidle was his last name. He used to talk about insurance. I think he was an insurance salesman on the side. And he used to say that more insurance is assurance. More insurance is assurance. Now you salespeople, you know, I'm not here to promote life insurance, but he used to say more insurance is assurance. And I thought about that. I go, that's clever. But when I got really into the Lord a long time ago, I wrote this down. I said, I don't need life insurance. I need Christ assurance. I need the assurance of Christ, and I've got it. When you're born again and stay with Him, you got the assurance of Christ, and that's the insurance of heaven. Hallelujah. That's more important than any temporary life insurance down here. You know, and yes, it's good to have life insurance, but for your family, that is. But hallelujah, Christ is greater than any life insurance policy. He is the main life insurance policy. We can look at it at that point of view. So I don't really need the life insurance as the world sells it, but I need Christ assurance for my daily living and death and resurrection life. So make Christ, make Jesus your life assurance. Hallelujah. Blessed be the name of the Lord God Almighty forever and ever and ever. In book of Ezekiel chapter 33 and 11, God said to the prophet Ezekiel concerning Israel back there during that prophet's time, which was during the Babylonian captivity, so roughly around the 580, 590, the 600 BC area, right around there. Excuse me, God said, I have no pleasure in the death of the wicked, but that the wicked turn from his ways and live. Turn from your evil ways, for why will you die, O house of Israel? Well, he was speaking to Israel because of the wickedness at that time, which is why God was going to bring the Babylonian captivity judgment upon the people of Judea for 70 years, which he did. But the whole idea, if they turned from their wicked ways and sins as a nation, they wouldn't have gone through that. But they did. Now, this same scripture is for all the world today. God takes no pleasure in the death of the wicked person today. A whole lot more people and around the world than there was in Israel at that time, that's for sure. And he takes no pleasure in the death of the wicked person. But he wants the wicked person to turn from their evil ways and turn to Christ his son, where he says, turn three times in Ezekiel 33:11. Turn from your evil ways, for why will you die, O people of the earth? Why will you die, O people of the earth, and die in your sins? When you have Christ to save you. We have Christ to forgive you. We have Christ to show you how to live life and give you righteousness when you're born again and give you a wholeness and peace and joy and purpose for living and a reason for dying and healing and happiness and joy and peace. And the list goes on and on. All the promises of God through His Son to us. It's a great, great life in Christ. There's nothing better, nothing greater in all the universe because we're specially made in His image. But you're incomplete till you come to Christ. Turn from your wicked ways, O people of the earth, and people of America, which is founded upon Christianity. Turn, repent, America, of our sins. As a nation, many millions and tens of millions need to repent of your sins, or judgment again will come upon America. Don't laugh at it. You won't be laughing when you're crying. Does it call you to cry to repent? Sometimes God has to let you get down your lowest low until you finally look up to Him. Often that's the case. Well, why don't you just look up now? Anyway, in 1 Timothy, it said, 1 Timothy 2:4, it says, God desires none to perish, but all to come to the knowledge of the truth, who will have all men know, would have all men to be saved, and come to the knowledge of the truth. He wants all men to be saved. All may be forgiven, but it's up to us as an act of free will to come to Him. So God can desire it, but He's given us free choice. He doesn't force it upon anybody. It's your free choice. And then he wants to prove to see if you really love him and follow his word. Oh, yeah. So there in 2 Peter, also in 3:9, Peter says, God is not willing that any should perish, but that all should come to repentance. All should come to repentance. God's not willing that any should perish. He doesn't want you to reject his son. Come to Jesus. It's up to you.
And if you wait to your deathbed conversion, well, it's better than nothing, but forget about you working for the Lord and getting all kinds of rewards and acknowledgement in heaven. If you don't care about that now, maybe not, but then there you will. Work for the Lord, Christian. Work for the Lord. Let me encourage you, church, before we go into Psalm 96 and today's a prayer, and then we'll go into today's message, continuing on Exodus. Let me encourage the church here that you need to work for the Lord now. You need to work more than ever. We're in the end times. You need to be busy for the work of the Lord. Everybody that's born again is a member of the church of God. It's a spiritual body of Christ, not a denomination, though I'm part of a denomination that carries that name, and some other denominations have that name. Denominations are only little cogs, little part of the big wheel, big gear of God, the entire church. If you're born again, you're in the church of God, the spiritual church of God, as Paul used that word. And everyone has a part, and you need to know what your part is, and everyone's important. Everyone, it really is important, because your voice is, your witness is important. Your witness is important to somebody else that needs to hear about the Lord Jesus. Why don't you tell them? Why don't you get in a conversation with somebody talking about whatever it is in the world and quickly turn to God and see what their reactions are. If you get a positive reaction, then go further and tell them about how Christ, what Christ means to you, how he saved you, forgave you, how he's intervened in your life, present day or in the past time. And talk to somebody, give your witness your testimony. At least that, and ask them to come to the Lord if they don't know him yet. They may know the Lord. They know the Lord, you'll have a nice conversation with another believer. If they don't know the Lord, then your witness could be the main witness they ever hear. The light of God will shine on them. The Holy Spirit's already in you when you're born again. Get the baptism in the Spirit, you'll have much more. Look, church, we need to be very busy for the Lord. Let me encourage you. We're in the end time seasons. We're here. The prophetic clock is ticking. I want to strongly encourage every believer in the sound of my voice to be busy for the work of the Lord no matter what you're doing. If you're part of a local church that's preaching the Word of God, and I know not all congregations preach all the Word. That's a fact. But at least you have Christ as your Savior. Believe in living right and holy. Support that congregation if you're led there with your tithes and offerings. Well, tithes anyway. If you don't have a congregation to send tithes to, you can send it to this ministry. This is a house. This is a house where God's Word is going out to teach, to feed. House meant you come to feed people the Word of the Lord. I've been doing this over radio for many years. You can send tithes here. That's legit because I'm an ordained minister of the Lord. It doesn't necessarily go to pastors, you know. There are other offices besides pastor. Let's get real here. All the other offices seem to be ignored a whole lot because pastor gets the main emphasis. Well, before pastors, there was apostles, prophets, and evangelists. And prophet teachers. And pastors are supposed to teach. And pastor, you better be able to teach his word real good, not just a few doctrines. So you can give your tithes to here because it's a legitimate ministry. Wherever you're at, support that ministry. And then give offerings as you're led. Support various other missions. By the way, Christian missionary radio evangelism, that's a missionary work, isn't it? Over radio, you can support this ministry. And also give alms. Alms means you give directly to the poor, to feed the poor. Maybe a meal, maybe $10, $15. You go buy that person a meal. That's giving alms. Or you can give it to Israel, the people in Israel that need food. Wherever they need food, you're giving in the name of the Lord, but you give it to Christians first. Believers first. Yeah, we're ahead of the line. Yeah, because we're a believer. Not want to live in sin. Of course, we're the head of the line. That's how God set it up. And then minister to the world. But as you're giving it to the world, also give your testimony. Oh, yeah. I care about a man's soul first and then his stomach. The person that's hungry just wants his stomach filled. Well, I want them saved first. That's more important than their stomach. You can die. You can die in your sins and die hungry. You still go to Hades if you don't know the Lord. That's worse than being hungry here on this side of life. But I'll give both regular food, which I have in the past as I'm led, and I tell them about the Lord. So please do that, church. We must be busy for the Lord. Time is of the essence, and I pray the Lord raise up harvesters to go out into the harvest in these end times, especially the older believers who have been around for 40, 50, 60 years, and you know your word, and you're baptized in the Spirit, but if not, seek the Spirit baptism, but still go and witness out there. We need laborers in the harvest, and maybe a lot of Lord really call you to ministry, which is a whole bunch of responsibility, so don't covet that lightly. Okay, hallelujah, hallelujah. I just want to encourage the church before we get on with our messages here. Oh, by the way, go to Christian Missionary Radio Evangelism.us website,
Christian Missionary Radio Evangelism.us website, having very, very good success with that around the world. Thousands of people a month now are reading it consistently now for the last couple of years. It's really increased in viewership. And more discipleship programs are coming. Get ready. I've been waiting for Fios, that fiber optic to be inserted in my area here through Verizon. That's finally getting around doing it. I guess they got complaints from some new businesses that moved in within this region here. And they're finally putting in the fiber optic, which means I can record over my computer with my real face on it. And without being it fluttered and messed up, and I can start teaching on transformation discipleship, and that will be put up there on a regular basis, going deep on how to carry your cross. I'm going to teach you how to carry your cross, how to live this life holy and right from the scriptures, the very best I can. You got to carry your cross. If any man follow me, let him pick up his cross and follow me, Jesus says. It's about carrying your cross and crucifying your flesh and living holy and right and saying what he said, living how he lived. With Christ's character in you. I'll teach you that from the scriptures. Nobody else is doing this that I'm aware of. I'm serious about the Lord. I'm not playing games with this church. You others want to play games with it. You're on your own, your day of accounting. I'm serious about this. Pick up your cross and follow the Lord, which is live holy and right. I'll tell you how and show you how to do that from the scriptures and using my own life experience thus far after knowing the Lord for over 65 years. As an elder, biblical elder, how about some respect? Scriptural respect and honor, and ordained minister by the Lord for since 1979, over 7 years? Anyway, I'm supposed to be in this position. I'm boasting about my office? Yes, because it's credentials. Credentials. Can't run away from facts here, so that gives me a position here to be able to speak on these things from experience. To help you grow in Christ. Help you get ready for your day of accounting. So the more transformation discipleship program will be up on my website. That'll be there for video and a whole bunch more on the website. Please go to that. And pray about this ministry. Pray for souls, pastors, preachers. Let's not get jealous or envious because the Lord has us in different positions. We're supposed to support one another, encourage one another. I don't care what denomination you carry. As long as you know Christ is Savior and you're serious about it. And you're willing to learn. Like we all should be having meekness. Meekness means willing to be taught by the word of the Lord. Fine. Get that fellowship. Let's pray for one another. Pray for this ministry. Be happy the Lord has another preacher out here on radio that's really preaching the gospel and giving salvation calls over radio. Hardly anybody does that. I've seen an increase over the years because I've been doing it so much. Maybe it's influencing others. I hope so. And try to get people to live holy and right, spirit baptized, living holy and right, get them ready for heaven. Help you transform the image of Christ, his character that is, and obeying his word like he said. If you love him, you will obey him, he said. Well, do you love him? So all that will be on the website, and a lot more is coming. Hallelujah. Blessed be the name of the Lord Jesus forever. Okay, hallelujah. One other thing I want to say before we read Psalm 96, and then prayer, and then the word today. Various names in the Old Testament that God gave to Israel, to self-identify himself. I've written them down over the years in the Hebrew and looked up the English meaning. Just want to give you a few here. There's 36 of them approximately. El Shaddai means the all-sufficient God of nourishment, the God who is enough all by himself, the self-existing one. El Shaddai. El is God. Shaddai is the definition of that. So there's El Shaddai. Then there's El Echad means the one God. He's one. There's only one God, and Jesus is the Son of God, not God the Father. We call him Jesus as God because the same substance is in him, but the God the Father identifies his Son as his Son. He's the Son of God, not God the Father, the same substance. He was the Word in heaven, spiritual form, like a human being, but spiritual form. We were made after their image. They weren't made after our image, their image. And he became wrapped in human flesh. When he got his human flesh, that was when God became his Father. He was Father of his flesh. Spirit, 100% spirit on the inside, 100% flesh on the outside. There was only one God. He's the Son of God. And there's God the Holy Spirit, which is the substance of the Father and the Son. Then there's El Olam, means the everlasting God. God means El, means God. Olam means the everlasting. He's everlasting, lives forever. Whenever forever began back
in the beginning, where the beginning was, and if you want to know it, really, he's not going to tell you, so it's really none of our business. Too many people get in academic arguments, and I ran into them. They think they're real cute and smart. One guy asked me, remember, from Princeton University, I guess he was a professor. I'm sitting outside outside on the main street there, having a little tea. I have my Bible there, because I was over there preaching to the masses as they walk by. And he said, and I heard this when I was a boy. He says, well, where did God come from? I heard that when I was a teenager. Here, this guy's about to be in his 60s. He was trying to stump me. And I said, you know what I said to him? None of your business. If God wanted you to know, he'd already put it in the scripture. You don't have to know where he comes from. What you have to know are you obeying his word. Are you first doing that and everything he revealed in scripture? Well, he got up and walked away. I think his wife came back, gave me a dirty look. It's none of our business where he comes from. You couldn't handle that anyway if he told you. Can you handle what he already told us in his word? That's where your mind needs to be. That's where your heart needs to be. There's plenty of information on proving God's existence. You don't have to know where he comes. None of it comes from. It's none of your business. He would have told us. You couldn't handle it anyway. So this guy was just using an excuse to be cute. And I heard that when I was a boy. I guess the guy never grew up. Heard that when I was a teenager. As teenagers would ask of that. And I said to them, well, I don't know. He didn't tell us. Well, you didn't tell us. None of our business. But what God has told us in his word through his son, are you doing that? Are you doing that? Are you living that information he gave already? Look in the mirror and judge yourself. So he's the everlasting God, God El Olam. And then there's El Elyon. God El meaning God. El Elyon means the most high God. The most high God. So you put those four together. I'll say it here. El Shaddai, Echad, Elohim, El Elyon. I'll say it again. El Shaddai, Echad, Elohim, Elyon. It means the all-sufficient God of nourishment, who's God all by himself, the self-existing one, who is one God, the everlasting God, the most high God. And that's who Christ came to point us back to and get us back to our Creator. When they said, let us make man in our image. You're incomplete till you come to Christ. Come to Christ today. If you know him as Savior, maintain your completeness by obeying his word, that I must obey his word. You're not above me, man. We got to obey the same word. We're all equal at the cross as far as that's concerned. From there, we have different accountability structures and different accountability responsibilities. So, big difference there. So anyway, please keep all those things in mind. Okay, reading from Psalm 96, then a prayer, then today's song, and the word of God. Oh, sing unto the Lord a new song. Sing unto the Lord all the earth. Sing unto the Lord and bless his name. Show forth his salvation from day to day. Declare his glory among the heathen, his wonders among all people. For the Lord is great and greatly to be praised. He is to be feared above all gods, for all gods and nations are idols. But the Lord made the heavens. Honor and majesty are before him. Might and splendor are in his sanctuary. Give unto the Lord, O kindred of the people. Give unto the Lord glory and praise. Give unto the Lord the glory due his name. Bring an offering and come into his courts. O worship the Lord in the beauty of holiness. Fear before him all the earth. Say among the heathen, the Lord reigns. The world also shall be established and shall not be moved. He shall judge the people righteously. Let the heavens rejoice and let the earth be glad. Let the field be joyful and all that therein is. And then shall all the trees of the wood rejoice before the Lord. For the Lord, for he cometh to judge the earth, he shall judge the world with righteousness and the people with his truth. Holy Father, in the name of your only begotten Son, Yeshua, Jesus, my Savior, I thank you, God Almighty, for pouring out your Holy Spirit upon each and every listener within the sound of my voice that hears this message and each every message thereafter. I thank you for your Holy Spirit drawing each and every one to you, Jesus. Draw us closer as believers. And for unbelievers, I pray for their repentance, that they will repent, for your kingdom of God is at hand.
I ask you for supernatural power of your anointing to flow out the minister with healing. If people need healing in their bodies or souls or marriages or lives or situations, I ask for divine your divine providence would move supernaturally in each and everyone's life that's a believer, knowing that your hand is upon them to get them through to overcome the things of the world so they get to heaven. I pray, O God, for that the world would hear your name in a great and mighty way. I pray for supernatural signs and wonders falling in a great way in people's lives so they can testify of you and witness about you in greater capacities than ever before. Now I ask for the latter rain, the time of this latter rain, the outpouring of your Holy Spirit around the world, among all the church people of the church that are lifting up their hearts and hands to you in worship and trying to live holy and right and want to obey your word, O Lord. Now we give you thanks and praise for it all. In Christ's name, as you ask, amen and amen.

He hideth my soul in the cleft of the rock. Christian, that's where your soul is hid, you believe it? Meaning he's protecting us. Divine protection of God, the hand of God in our lives. Which is a part of the meaning of salvation when you look it up in the Greek and Hebrew. A part of the meaning of the word salvation is preservation and safety. You're trusting in the Lord. He'll keep you from all evil as long as you want to live holy and right. But you have free choice. We have free choice to live wrongly. That's why the people of the world criticize Christians about when they're, they call them hypocrites in a hurry. Of course, they don't examine their own life because they're the real sinners. But they're looking for an excuse to justify living in their sin. So look at Christians who are mess up, make a mistake, who can repent of it and get right again, but make back the big issue rather than looking at their own life and their own sinful wickedness before a holy living God that's looking at them and knows every thought and every deed and every action they commit. But you got to repent of any mistake you make in a hurry and cry for the mercy of God and ask Him to forgive you. Even if you got to be on your face on the floor all day and all night for days, make sure you get forgiven. He hides our soul in the cleft of the rock when we're living right with Him, living right, living holy, and desiring to obey the word of the Lord. And there's divine protection around every believer. Yes, divine protection. Divine protection. Now, God uses tests and trials on us to see if we're going to be faithful and keep the faith. Some may even have to be a martyr for the Lord, you know, being actually killed for your testimony. I don't know how often that really happens or how often it just accidentally happens because we make our own mistakes by doing wrong things. And before you know it, we're doing things wrong and we leave this life early because we messed up because of our own bad decisions. But when one is really walking in the Lord rightly and being a testimony rightly, some would be martyred for the Lord. And you'll get a martyr's crown in heaven, so rejoice over that. The people that cry about it is because they lost their loved ones, and rightly so. But they're in heaven while we're down here. So rejoice for them. So He hideth my soul in the cleft of the rock as a part of the salvation promises. That's where your soul is hid right now if you're trusting and believing the Lord as a lifestyle 24/7. This is not a Sunday-only Christianity. If you are, you're missing the mark. You're in error. This is 7 days a week, 24 hours a day, 360 days a year. Yes, 360 is the biblical calendar. For all of our life, however long that may be, God knows exactly the day you're going to pass away, and He's probably not going to tell you. You got to be ready for that when your soul is required of the Lord. There'll come a day when your soul will, or all souls will be required of the Lord. God decides that. He's in charge of our finality. And even when we mess up and make mistakes, He knows that, and He's still in charge of your finality. Walk right and holy and live long. Live long and be joyful. Live long in the Lord and be a witness for Him all the days of your life, no matter what position you're in the body of Christ. We're all important to members of the body of Christ. Everyone's got a witness. Everyone's got a testimony. There are those of us who have different responsibilities more than others. That's for sure. We're held accountable for it. So, in saying all that, be faithful unto the end to get your day of accounting. You could be accounted with joy and not with sorrow. I want to pick up again where I left off last time. This is part number 35 on the Exodus. On the Exodus. And eventually we're getting to Mount Sinai and the Ten Commandments in the next couple of months, I hope. And I'll go through every command and every detail of that, including over the New Testament, where the Lord Jesus expanded on several of them, as we see in the Beatitudes of Matthew 5 through 7, and go through all of that, including the death penalty that was given, executed out by God for those violating those various commands of the Ten Commandments, and how Christ took that death penalty for us. Hallelujah. And go through all of those even death penalties of the Old Testament that were done, but had to be done rightly through a whole court system that God set up through Israel, where they judge Israel on this like idolatry, and had to prove all that with witnesses, and then you were to be executed by stoning usually, but there are other ways. Christ took that death penalty upon Himself on the cross, is what the New Testament is all about, the New Covenant. That's why it's a new, better covenant than the Old Testament. Hallelujah. We'll get to all of that, so get ready. But we're not there yet. We're here on chapter 16 and 17. Of Exodus when the Ten Commandments are in chapter 20, but we're moving that direction. Here, I want to talk about a very important points
that we'll see the Old Testament, how it's fulfilled in the New Testament through Christ. When we're talking about chapter 16 and chapter 17 of Exodus, here Israel again was already out of the land of Egypt for a couple of months, actually, when all this began happening. They're complaining about not having their smorgasbord or buffets they had of food they had back in Egypt. And God was testing them on purpose on how they're going to react. And a number of them, many thousands, were complaining about that and going against Moses' leadership, Aaron's leadership, and coming against, talking against God directly, who they saw all these miracles perform, the 10 plagues there in Egypt, the crossing of the Red Sea, of the ways being put up in the left and the right-hand side, them walking through it on dry ground at night. And we can all prove that, like I show you, when you look at the videos about the Exodus revealed. Shows you all that with cameras going underwater and seeing that. I got that video over 20 years ago. The new generation is coming along just seeing it. I saw it over 20 years ago and looked at it very carefully. And here they say all these miracles that God proved that he was God. Now they're over in the Saudi Arabia side. Now they're complaining, where's all the food that we used to have in Egypt? Well, I understand the thought about that, but the thing was God was taking you to the promised land. Where there's going to be milk and honey and everything else about a brand new land that he would take you to after he kicked out all the giants and the evil worshipers of Satan and Lucifer that was already in the land that was called Israel, that God was going to get out first through Joshua and other ways and get all those devil worship, Satan, Lucifer worshipers out and all the Satanists out there worshiping their idols so they could bring Israel in. And they'll worship the living God and be an example of the world that there's one living God and waiting for Messiah to come. And now for Messiah is Israel first and out of all the world. Or if he's willing to forgive all of us, save all of us. Hallelujah. So here in 16 and 17, it goes into that complaining and how the water, the need of water, they're complaining about. Well, first food was manna and how God provided that. Through the bread brought down every morning, they had to eat and gather it and make their bread. And they would eat that for 40 years. God was testing for 40 years. He was testing because they're complaining so much. I guess that's an example to the Christians. Don't complain too much about the Lord present, whatever he's given you. Be satisfied with what you have until he gives you more. Let's learn from their example, which Peter talks about. And here they would give him manna, and that was the bread of life. Christ would be the bread of life, which we see that in the New Testament. I'll get the scriptures on that. So here the bread of manna came down from heaven in the Old Testament to feed their bodies. And then New Testament, Jesus, the bread of life, came down from heaven to feed our souls with the knowledge of eternal life and how to live and walk with God. He's the bread of life, as he said there in John. Then there's also, in 17, we get to the rock that the water would be coming out of, because they were thirsty. They ran out of water from Egypt. And the Lord said there, behold, I will stand before you there upon the rock in Oreb. This is right before Mount Sinai, a few miles from there. And thou shalt smite the rock. He's telling Moses, hit the rock, and there shall come out water of it, and the people may drink. And Moses did so in the sight of the elders of Israel. So he got water out of the rock, plenty of water for people to fill up whatever jar they had, and they had plenty of water for a while. And all the animals had plenty of water. And we see over the New Testament how Christ gives us the living waters, which I'll get into those scriptures in due time here. All the living waters and given to anyone freely who calls upon the Lord. So here we have the bread of heaven in the Old a man in the Old Testament in Exodus 17. And here in the New Testament, we see Christ in the Gospel of John as the bread of heaven, giving his life, his body, his words. The bread is his words, but also his life he gave on the cross for us. So anybody ate of that bread, ate of his words, as he gave his life on the cross, which we celebrate the communion about, the Holy Communion about the bread and the wine, non-alcoholic wine, of course, symbolizing the actual blood that came out of Christ's body. But his body being sacrificed on the cross for us, gave his life for a sin sacrifice, so we don't have to suffer the death penalty of the Old Testament, Ten Commandments and all the others, and the death penalty simply for not believing in Christ. That he took it on the cross for us. We see that in the New Testament. And then the living waters out of the rock of the Old Testament there, we see how Christ is the rock in the New Testament, as Apostle Paul goes into there in Romans chapter 9. And 1 Corinthians too, also. And then he's the rock is Christ.
and living water comes from God through him to us. That's the New Testament. That's why it's a better covenant than the Old Testament. Christ is the answer for the new covenant. For everybody, all humanity, not only for Israel now. It goes to all of humanity. All the billions and billions of people have access to this. Israel first, of course, because Jesus was a part of the seed, the actual seed of Abraham going down through David, which the physical body that Mary produced, that the body of, would be wrapped around in the divine spirit of the Word made flesh. So he is the living water, and we see that in Scripture here. I'm going to be going into that here. I can see it's going to be a several-part message. But it's important when I get into all these Scriptures, I'll be getting into more here in the next couple of messages, about the bread of life being from man of heaven of the Old Testament, the bread of life in the New Testament, which is Christ for us, and how the rock, who is God and Christ, there's two definitions, or two pointing to two different, the rock being God Almighty, but also the rock is Christ as far as the Scriptures, the New Testament is concerned, where you can get living water out of him. It's given to all people, anybody who calls upon him, the drink of the living waters, and you'll never your soul will never thirst again. You can live forever. The living water goes back to his Word and Spirit. It's a combination of both, meaning words that he said, which also manna means, the bread of life means his Word and his body, but also his living waters, which is the Holy Spirit, primarily emphasizing the Holy Spirit, but also the word waters, you see the water of the Word, which is inspired. So that's why the Holy Spirit's already on the Word. So there's connection to the Holy Spirit.

will be raptured when that starts. And then the rest of the world goes through its tribulation period. We're that close. Only God knows the hour of the day, but we're that close. We know the season. Come to Christ today. Go somewhere and pray until you're forgiven. You'll know it when you are. I see my time is gone. Until next time, as Brother Hammond is saying, God loves you, Jesus is Lord, and may his power and presence of Jesus Christ of Nazareth be upon you and in you forever.

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healed in the name of Jesus Christ of Nazareth. By faith, rise and be healed in the name of the Lord. For faith comes by hearing, and hearing by the word of God. Thank you for tuning in today to the Healing and Prayer broadcast. And I thank you as you listen that you'll be blessed by the Lord Jesus with a touch of his Holy Spirit in your life. And I pray you'll be built up in your faith and reaffirmed in your knowledge of the Lord as we speak some of his scriptures reading from the Bible, of course, the inspired word of God. And thank you for tuning in. I pray you're blessed in the name of the Lord. I want to continue from last time, but expand from last week on Psalm 67, 1 and 2, and a couple of verses from the New Testament. I believe you'll be blessed by these words. They bless me. You know, you got to be a student of God's Word, church. There's no room for laziness. You know who you are. You need to open up your Bible and read it regularly and study it with Strong's Concordance. On the internet, you can find that under Eliah.com, free service, Strong's Concordance. You can look up the words. No matter what translation you have, I'm biased. I like King James Version, and I can make the deep editing corrections in my exegetical study by going back to the original languages, which Strong's Concordance tool helps you do that. It's a great tool. Why don't you use it today? You have the tools. Use them. God gave it for us to use them. So be me to be wise and use them. Excuse me. Here's Psalm 67. It says here in verse 1, 2, and following, God be merciful unto us and bless us and cause his face to shine upon us. That's a semi-quote from Numbers 6:25. Verse 2. That your way may be known among the earth, that your way may be known upon the earth, and your saving health among all nations. Your saving health upon all nations. As I mentioned last

life-saving health. You look it up in the Hebrew, and that's why you go to Strong's, I hope you do this. It's the word Yeshua. Yeshua, 78 times in the Old Testament. That's the name of the Messiah. It's the name of the Messiah. In there in Psalms before the Messiah came up. fulfilling all divine prophecy at the virgin birth, many centuries after this was written. Talking about the Messiah, who's the healer, the great physician. So it says here again, may thy way be known upon the earth and saving health among all nations. They emphasize the translation here, health. Because Yeshua, when you look up the name again in the Hebrew, it has a multifold meaning. It means deliverance. He means welfare. It means health. It means health is one of the meanings in the Hebrew. It means victory. We would have victory through Christ, the Messiah, Yeshua. We would have our welfare is taken care of, and God keeping us preserved for heaven as long as you stay with Him. We're delivered from all our enemies, our spiritual enemies, first on the list. And get us through all those problems that we may have by those coming against us, delivering us from that. We get victory by overcoming all our flesh and death, hell, and the grave that Christ has victory over. We have victory, and you can rejoice in the Lord that your forgiveness and the benefit of salvation are alive in you today, and you're walking in them. So let's look at the Word. And here's where I'm going on that. In the Gospel of John, chapter 8, verse 31-32. Real important scripture. I love John especially. He really quoted a lot of the Lord Jesus. Here it says, and then said Jesus to those Jews which believed on him. These are messianic believers. Then said Jesus to those believers which believed on those Jews that believed on him, if, it's a condition, if you continue my word, then you are my disciples indeed. If you continue in my word, then you are my disciples indeed. There's a condition on discipleship. You got to continue in God's word, church. It's hardly ever talked about from any pulpit that I've ever listened. People speaking from the pulpit in decades and decades. This is a conditional walk with the Lord. Yes, we're saved by grace through faith in the Lord Jesus Christ, not of works. He's saying man should boast. You can't work your way for that forgiveness. But you got to work on after salvation to live the life that Christ outlined there, gave in the Gospels. So he says, if it's a condition, that means some do not. Some do not continue in God's Word, and that's the problem. Actually, probably many continue not in God's Word. You hardly know your Bible. Probably many Bibles are collecting dust out there. Come on, get them off the shelf and read them, church. Get ready for a day of accounting. It's soon. I'm encouraging you. It's important, very, very important. Everybody's going to be held have to give an account of the Lord on the day of accounting. Everybody from the pulpit to the pew, whoever you're at, or the parking lot, like I used to say. So if you continue my word, then you should be my disciples, and you shall know the truth, and the truth shall make you free. We've got to continue in his word and know the truth of what he said. The truth about, against all the lying and deception out there to keep you away from the Lord. Against false doctrine, for example. You should know the truth. The truth truth is better than non-truth. You want non-truth? You want lying? You want deception? Who wants that? Consciously, we say, of course not. But how can you get the truth? By reading God's Word, who wants us to know the big picture, the truth of all things he wants us to know. Are you there? If not, get there right now. Get there right now and do it and be a student of God's Word. Then you're a disciple. That's what he said. You're my disciple if you continue in my Word. I didn't write the book, people. I just preach it. There it is. There it is in black and red. Now, saying all that, hallelujah. Since we're talking about healing, Christ is the healer, New Testament, already proclaimed in the Old Testament. Remember, if you fulfilled Isaiah 53 on the crucifixion text. I went for, I was crucified for our sins, of course, but go through the meaning of all the words there. You see how he took your pains and our pains, our sufferings, our sickness, our diseases. It's part of salvation, people. It's part of salvation. So why aren't more preaching this and teaching this? Because you choose not to know God's word, or you're rebellious.
Well, why don't you stop being rebellious? Now, remember, you're going to be held accountable day judgment. I hope that puts the fear of the Lord in all of us, because there's a healthy fear of the Lord. We fear God in His judgment for living in any kind of sin or unrighteousness, especially the ministers who are living wrong on purposely, those who choose to ignore God's word on purposely. Nobody gets away with anything on a day of accounting. Nobody. We're held accountable by His word. Instructions from His word. Stay with instructions in the New Testament and you'll be fine. No problem. Get rewards in heaven. Hallelujah. So saying all that, this is truth. The truth shall set us free. People that are unsaved accept Jesus Christ. When they accept Jesus Christ as Savior, they're also accepting Him as their healer. Their healer, His healer. Healing their bodies. Spirit, soul, and body healing. Spirit, soul, and body. Spirit's regenerated. Soul is our mind, will, and emotions. Our body is in this flesh we live in. We live in this body temporarily. It's a new temple for the Holy Spirit to live in, to worship God, or make complete in Christ. You know, God created everybody. Of course, we're all made in the image of God, but we're incomplete until we come to Christ. As I preach to people, my open-air evangelism, I've been doing a lot of that the last 4 years, the many tens of thousands of people collectively. And how do you know that much? Because I count them with a handheld counter. When I preach boardwalks, college, university campuses, music festivals, county fairs, New York City, Times Square, Manhattan, Wall Street, and a bunch of other places. So I have a counter where I count people coming. They listen to my voice. I don't use a microphone. I hear my voice. And I'm preaching Jesus to them, asking them to repent, and giving all scripture come to my mind. I have a great time out there. This year alone, I've been out 16 times in 2026. Preaching 79,000 people already, according to my counter. And it's the fourth year. So anyway, Jesus, when you take Him as your Savior, He's also your healer. Christ is your healer. You take Him as your Savior, which is your forgiver of your sins, of course. Now He's your Lord. He's your Master. He's your Teacher. He's the Deliverer. He's your Welfare Giver. He's your Victory. And He's also your healer and everything else He is. It's all complete in Christ. You're complete when you come in Christ. Must be born again to have that completion. And your spirit, then you're ready for heaven, for that new glorified body when we get there. It's going to be a beautiful thing. So in saying all that, Christ is your Savior, believer. And if you stay in in His Word, you have knowledge. And by that knowledge, which is the Word, and faith comes by hearing or reading the Word of God. You see how it works? That's His system. Understand this system. He doesn't change it. It's already set in the Scriptures for thousands of years. So get involved with it. Get clicked in here. Get plugged in, as some say. Make sure your seat's secured in heaven here by staying on with the Lord. Saying all that, I'm going to ask people to come to the Lord today. I rarely give a salvation call over my 15-minute radio broadcast, and I'm going to do it today. It's in my heart. Come to Jesus if you don't know Him today. Come to Christ. Give your heart to Christ. Open up your heart. The Lord is knocking on your door. Open up your heart. Accept Him as Savior. But you got to repent to God. You don't want to live in sin anymore. Repent to God in your heart. You don't want to live in sin anymore. You want Christ to come in to live in your heart, and He'll forgive you. He'll forget all your past. His blood will cover you, all those sins. And now go live right. If you sin, when you sin again, if you sin again, which you probably will in thought or word or deed, repent to God right away. Repent to the Lord and get forgiven for those errors. And stay on with this word. Father, in Jesus' name, I pray for the salvation of souls, that souls will come to You today, O Lord. Actually, Father, in Jesus' name, I'm going to pray this prayer. If this is You, pray this prayer. Father, I believe You're God Almighty, my Creator. I believe I was created in Your image. But I'm in sin, and I'm in rebellion by natural birth. I repent of all that sin and my will to live life my way, and I turn to You, O God, through Your Son, Jesus. Jesus, I believe You're the Savior, the Son of God, who rose from the dead after You're on the cross. And You paid my sin penalty on the cross. Lord, I receive You, I accept You in my heart by faith in this great grace, by faith in my heart. I receive You, my Savior, today by faith. And I believe that everything's forgiven. I've been given new life, and my spirit is born again right now. I vow to follow You and serve You and be Your disciple all my life until eternity. In Christ's name I ask, amen and amen. Said that prayer, something like it. Make sure, pray all day if you need to. Make sure it's forgiven. You'll have a witness in your heart that you've been forgiven. Now, Father, in Jesus' name, I pray for all of these people that need healing in their body. You, as Savior, would heal each and every one that cries out to You today for healing of their body. I pray for the power of the Holy Spirit to minister greatly, to be a blessing to the people.

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1: 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We talk about news and issues of the day on this show. More often than not, news that the mass media simply doesn't report. If you'd like to call this show to express your opinion about news, telephone number you can dial, country code 1-201-771-3013. Today is September 3, 2026. Give you a quick update on the fundraising for this radio show and website. I need to raise $8,143. I have raised $3,178. I am short $4,965. Just after the break, at quarter after the hour, I'm going to give my postal mailing address with the hope that funds will come in by postal mail. And if you like this show and you want to donate, keep it on the air, keep the website on the internet, you can make an online donation at halturnerradioshow.com. In the news today, Iran has attacked United States bases in Kuwait and the United Arab Emirates again. The Islamic Revolutionary Guard Corps published the following statement this morning, September 3, 2026. Quote, as part of the ongoing 31st phase of Operation Thunder, in retaliation for the blood of innocent people and the brave members of the armed forces, this morning, the Islamic Republic of Iran's army struck the satellite communication systems, equipment depots, and fighter jet hangars of the American terrorist army at the Al-Jabar base in Kuwait with missiles and drones. Furthermore, as part of this devastating operation, the deployment areas and radar systems of the American child-killing army at the Al-Minhad base in the United Arab Emirates were targeted by missiles and drones. No confirmation of any of this from U.S. Central Command. At 12:19 p.m., this afternoon, Eastern U.S. time, you know, here in New York City, began receiving reports using language that has not previously been used in this U.S./Israel-Iran conflict. There's a particular word got used today that hasn't been used, and the word was clashes. The report said clashes in the Strait of Hormuz. Now, again, that word has not been previously used. We've heard of missile launches. We've heard of ships being struck. We've heard of mines. We've heard of airstrikes. Today, we're being told clashes. Now, to me, that indicates, you know, combat, direct combat, firing directly at each other at relatively close range. Perhaps I'm wrong, but this word clashes is markedly different than what we've heard in the past. I endeavored all day to get more details. I wasn't able to get any. So maybe there were no clashes at all. I just don't know, but that word came out today. But the big news today, at least here in the United States, is diesel fuel. Yeah, imagine that, diesel fuel becoming news. I reported to all of you the other day that I had to go up to a doctor's appointment. And I went north on the Jersey Turnpike from my home in North Bergen. So I'm up in the northern part of the state, right outside Midtown New York City. So going north on the Turnpike, and there's a service area at the northern end of the Turnpike called the Vince Lombardi Service Area. And they have a gasoline sign for the Sunoco station that's inside the Vince Lombardi Service Area, showing the price of regular gasoline and diesel fuel at the service area, which is about a mile further up from the sign. And the Sunoco sign shows regular gasoline, $4.25 a gallon, and diesel fuel, $6.09 a gallon. Ladies and gentlemen, as most of you are long aware, the lifeblood of the United States economy is diesel fuel. It isn't even money. It's diesel fuel is the lifeblood of the United States economy. It powers trucks, long-haul tractor trailers, local city straight job trucks. Diesel fuel powers trains that haul freight and bulk commodities. In fact, everything in this country except electricity and natural gas must at some point move by truck. And the freight that gets hauled by each of those trucks, whether it's a long-haul tractor trailer or a straight job truck, the freight must pay for the fuel of the truck, the maintenance of that truck, tires, brakes, oil, filter, wipers, and the like. The freight has to pay the driver, his wages, the taxes, benefits, etc. The freight has to provide a profit for the trucking company. And in order for each truck to cover all these expenses, the freight hauled on that truck must cover it all. Not just some of it, all of it. Because if the freight rates that truckers charge won't cover the expenses, then the trucker either has to decline hauling the load or, worse, haul it, which will result in him quickly going out of business, right? Losing money on every load. Guaranteed way to go out of the trucking business. So diesel fuel has gotten really expensive, and it's showing no sign of stopping. And now that diesel fuel has gotten so expensive, it necessarily follows that everything hauled by those trucks must become more expensive. There is no possible way to avoid it. Ergo, everything except electricity and natural gas must become more expensive. The trouble is, everything is already too expensive. Typical average Americans are already stretched to the limit, paying their mortgage, their electricity, their food costs, which, you know, themselves have risen at a staggering rate, not to mention their car, their insurance, and the like. People just don't have the money anymore. And you can't get blood from a stone. Yet the diesel price continues to go up. In fact, as of today, September 3, 2026, let me give you some quick examples of how bad it's actually getting. Now, I mentioned the Vince Lombardi service area on the New Jersey Turnpike at the northern end in the town of Ridgefield, New Jersey. Diesel fuel, $6.099. Next, we go out to Love's Truck Stop Travel Center in Slippery Rock, Pennsylvania. It's right off Interstate 79. Diesel fuel at the Love's Travel Center in Slippery Rock, Pennsylvania, $6.58 a gallon. 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Chevron station out there. Regular unleaded gas, $5.99 a gallon. Unleaded Plus, $6.19 a gallon. Unleaded Supreme, $6.39 a gallon. Diesel in Chico, California, $7.49 a gallon. And that isn't the worst of it. Northern California, regular unleaded, $6.39. Extra unleaded, $6.59. Supreme unleaded, $6.69. Diesel, $8.99. Yeah, you heard me right. $8.99 a gallon. Northern California. I see what's going on here. And it seems to me, just my personal view, history is replete in its record of empires that fall. And if you read the history of empires that fall, the fall of empires is seldom due to a single cataclysmic event. The fall of empires is, it takes place in erosion. Erosions of the quality of life that are so small but continuous that they are imperceptible to some people. The collapse of a country doesn't come with fanfare. It comes in the silence of cars sitting in long lines trying to get gasoline. It comes with empty store shelves. It comes with money that won't buy much of anything anymore. And worst of all, it comes with politicians who caused all of it and their useful idiots on the nightly TV news lying that everything is great. In case you haven't noticed, that is exactly what is approaching here in the United States. The fall of the United States. You know, the other night I reported to you in matters economic that the United States had now checked off all seven boxes that are necessary, that always happen when a currency collapses. They call it the collapse indicator model. Because these seven indicators preceded every major currency collapse in modern history. And the United States right now meets all seven. And I went over it with you. Basically, I talked about Argentina in 2001. Talked about Turkey in 2018. Venezuela in 2017. Sri Lanka in 2022. And what are the seven indicators? First indicator is when the government starts buying back its own bonds. The United States Treasury today bought back $12.5 billion of its own bonds. The Treasury limited its buyback to $12.5 billion, but the Treasury was asked to buy back $28 billion today. They only bought back $12.5 billion. I hear the music happening. So I'll go over these seven indicators that preceded every major currency collapse in modern history as soon as we get back from this brief break. And when I come back from the break, if you want to support this radio show by sending in a donation, please have paper and pen handy. I'm going to give you the postal mailing address with the earnest hope that I have earned your support and that you will send a donation. So I'll do that as soon as we come back. You're listening to the Hal Turner Show, live from Metro New York City. Back right after this.
2: 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But when my grandpa was diagnosed with Alzheimer's, it was a very unexpected bump in the road for us. I've learned a lot on this journey with my Grandpa Lou, and the memories of my grandpa will always be with me. It's important to notice if older family members are acting differently, experiencing problems with their memory, or having trouble with routine tasks. Talking about Alzheimer's can be really tough. But if you notice something, have a conversation with your loved one. 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
1: PM here in Metro New York City. Hal Turner back with you. So there's 7 points on what's called the collapse indicator model. The first thing is government buying its own bonds. Well, the United States is doing that now. The second indicator is when the country's debt to GDP ratio is over 100%. Well, we met that window a couple of years ago. The U.S. debt to GDP ratio is already like 120%. So we meet the second collapse indicator. The third collapse indicator is that when interest on its debt, when interest on government debt takes over 15% of government revenue. Well, we crossed that last year. Interest on the national debt is now slightly more than $1 trillion with a TR dollars a year. It's about 20% of U.S. government revenue. So we meet the third collapse indicator. The fourth indicator is when foreign debt holders start reducing their holdings of that country's debt. Well, we've had that going on for several years now. Japan's reducing its exposure to U.S. treasuries. China has pretty much cut their exposure in half. So, yeah, foreign holders are reducing. The United States also meets the fourth collapse indicator. The fifth collapse indicator is when the country's reserve share in banks around the world, you know, banks hold foreign currencies, right, so that they can do trading and such. When the share of that country's reserves starts declining around the world, that's the fifth indicator. And the United States now meets that as well, because banks are reducing their holding of U.S. dollars, and central banks are adding gold to their reserves. They're not adding fiat currencies. They're adding gold. What does that tell you? So far, we've already met five of the seven collapse indicators. The sixth collapse indicator is when financial oversight is gutted. President Trump wanted to fire Federal Reserve Chairman Jerome Powell. The knee-jerk reaction from the nitwits in the Democrat Party, most of whom, not all of them, but most of them, who are mentally retarded. Yes, most Democrats, in my view, are mentally retarded. They screamed, oh, the Fed is independent, no interference in the Fed. So financial oversight is gutted. And we saw that happen here in the United States over the last 2 years. That's the sixth collapse indicator. And the final collapse indicator, political interference. President Trump comes into office this second term. He brings with him DOGE, Department of Government Efficiency. DOGE utilizes an Obama-era law to take control of all the executive departments so DOGE could analyze their spending, track where the money's going, and wham, what happened immediately? Lawsuits to prevent the executive branch from investigating its own departments. And what did these federal judges do? Restraining order. There was one jerk-off federal judge that actually told the United States Department of the Treasury that they could not turn over the bank records where the money went to the Department of Government Efficiency. This is the kind of legal jerk-off we have sitting on the federal bench. But then it became clear why there was so much obstruction, why there was so much interference. It turns out that over the years, non-governmental organizations, NGOs, have been gifted $14 trillion through the United States government, and in particular, through USAID. Given $14.2 trillion. And the reason they didn't want DOGE to be able to look at the U.S. Treasury records is because the U.S. Treasury records show the routing number for the bank and the account number in the bank where the money got deposited. If DOGE had access to the Treasury Department records, they would be able to tell precisely who got the money. So, folks, what does it tell you that a federal judge blocked them from having that access? I think the son of a bitch is in on it. I think the dirty rat bastard federal judge, either him or his daughter or his son, were among the recipients. And they don't want anybody to be able to prove it. I think a lot of Democrat congressmen, in fact, I think a lot of Democrat and Republican members of the House of Representatives and members of the Senate had something to do with the accounts where a whole bunch of that money went. We can't prove it because some douchebag, a bozo in black robes on the federal district court, said, no, the executive branch can't look at its own treasury records. No, no, the right to privacy, you know. But what did Congress do about that? Oh, gots. Gots and ghoul. They did nothing. They should have called that judge up to the Congress, put him under oath to testify in public, and told him, explain yourself. How is it, Judge, that the Department of Government Efficiency which is an executive branch department, is restrained by you from looking at its co-executive branch departments. Explain yourself. And they should have impeached his ass and thrown him out off the bench into the street. But they didn't. They didn't do nothing. You know why? Because they're in on it. They got to be in on it. They're the ones whose pockets are getting lined. United States Treasury is being looted. And it's been this way for decades. And nobody wants to upset the apple cart. Nobody wants anybody getting in trouble because so many of them are all engaged in it. I think the United States federal judiciary is completely corrupt to the point where it cannot be reformed. I think the United States Congress, the House of Representatives, and the Senate are so completely corrupt they cannot be reformed. I think many, dare I say, most of the executive branch departments are corrupt to the point where they cannot be reformed. I don't understand why the American people are allowing this federal government to continue to exist. The American people don't have to put up with them. You can wipe them out. The American people have the original right of self-defense. Alexander Hamilton wrote about this in the Federalist Papers. And in case you don't know who Alexander Hamilton is, open your wallet, take out the $10 bill. See the guy's picture on the front of the $10 bill? That's Alexander Hamilton, one of the founding fathers. The guy was so important, they put his picture on the front of our money. So this is not some arcane, odd, unimportant person. He's on our $10 bill. He said, when the representatives of the people betray their constituents, there is no recourse left but the original right of self-defense, which is paramount to all positive forms of government. And later on in that same paragraph in the Federalist Papers, Hamilton wrote, quote, "The citizens must rush tumultuously to arms." Ellipses, he continued. So Alexander Hamilton, one of our founding fathers, wrote in the Federalist Papers that citizens should pick up guns when government behaved like our government is behaving. Nobody does anything. And I guess maybe because the people of America won't stand up for themselves, maybe they deserve what's happening. I don't know. It's really disheartening. It really is. Anyway, diesel fuel, $6.09 a gallon, Jersey Turnpike. $6.58 a gallon off I-79 in Slippery Rock, Pennsylvania. That's Western Pennsylvania, I believe. Chico, California, diesel fuel, $7.49 a gallon. Northern California, diesel fuel, $8.99 a gallon. And everything that has to move on trucks, which is, well, everything except electric and natural gas, has to get more expensive as a result of the diesel fuel price increases. And who can we thank for this? Who can we thank? We can thank President Trump, who, for some reason, listened to those wretched, filthy, subhuman, rodent politicians from that disgusting, illegitimate, shithole country calling itself Israel. Israel told the United States, we're going to attack Iran. Marco Rubio said, if you attack Iran, they're going to attack American bases in the Middle East. Israel said, well, then you better join in. And these stupid bastards in the federal government joined in. Iran responded by closing the Strait of Hormuz. And here we are, $6, $7, $8, $9 diesel fuel. Because politicians are fucking morons.

0: 9:34 p.m. here in Metro New York City. Hal Turner back with you. You know, it's amazing. As soon as I start talking about that cesspool country, Israel, that phony, illegitimate country, Israel, people who call in to listen live start hanging up.
1: Oh, my God. He's talking about Israel.
0: Let's get something straight so all of you understand, right? Israel is a people chosen by God. Not lines on a map drawn by men. You got that? And it's not both. And I don't want to hear this bullshit that, oh, they've lived there forever. Because that argument does not hold any water at all, legally or morally. And I've explained this. I grew up, I was born at 312 8th Street in Union City, a cold water flat. The only heat they had in the apartment was like a side vent out of the oven. Now, I was a baby. I didn't know this. My mom and dad told me as I got older. And then we moved to 1008, I think it was Summit Avenue in Union City. It was a three-story walk-up, and we were on the second floor. And we lived there until I was four. And then my mom and dad bought a two-family house on a 50 by 100-foot lot in Ridgefield Park, New Jersey. And what prompted my mother and father to buy that house, we're talking around 1966, was I came home one day after playing with my friends, and I called my mother, Mamacita. There had been a big influx of Cubans into Union City after the Cuban Revolution, Castro came to power, and the good people from Cuba fled. The ones who could fled. And when my father heard me call my mother Mamacita, he said, Kathy, that's it, we're moving. And they bought a two-family house on a 50 by 100-foot lot in Ridgefield Park, New Jersey. The house cost, ready? $26,500. $26,500. And my father was freaking out because he was a truck driver for Roadway Express. He was earning like $400 a week. And, you know, it was like a 20 or 25-year mortgage. But they bought the house. And then my grandmother and grandfather on my mom's side moved in on the second floor apartment. So I grew up in Ridgefield Park, New Jersey, from 1966. Went to grammar school, kindergarten through eight. I went to high school, freshman, sophomore, junior, senior, and graduated 1980. Moved out of my family's house in 1984 to take a job at Global Van Lines in Atlanta, Georgia, Southeast Regional Sales Manager. Left Global, got hired by Roberts Express out of Akron, Ohio, Surface Expedite Company, 1991. And then, oh gosh, got hired away from them by North American Van Lines, Commercial Transport Division, and moved to North Bergen, New Jersey, the address I'm sitting at right now. Except instead of the two-bedroom, first-floor apartment condo that we're in, I was in the one-bedroom on the third floor. Brand new. Nobody had ever lived in it before. And it was here that I met my wife, and we got married and been here ever since. I've lived here since 1990, 1991. In fact, this month, on the 20th of this month, my wife and I will celebrate our 35th wedding anniversary. So, why all this matters. I grew up in Ridgefield Park, New Jersey. The claim that the Israelis use for Israel is, we've been here forever. We lived here so long ago. We have rights. This would be like me walking up to the house on Mount Vernon Street in Ridgefield Park, ringing the bell and telling the people there, get out. This is mine. I lived here all my young life. I have claim to this property. Get out. And they would probably tell me to go F myself and slam the door. And then if I was an Israeli, I could go to court. And I could say, we have historical claims to that house on Mount Vernon Street. Throw them out. And the court would do it. Dispossesses people who've owned houses for generations over there so that an Israeli can move in. And not even an Israeli. Maybe some guy from Brooklyn who exercised what they call the right of return, dispossessing generations of Palestinians. And then the latest thing is, there's no such thing as Palestinians. Really? Because I'm looking at a map here that was published by National Geographic magazine in the year 1947. You know, the year before Israel was even formed. And the map says quite clearly, Palestine. And I've published this on my website. So it is a wretched, illegitimate country, Israel. And then there's legal detail. At the United Nations, countries have to outline their geographic borders. Israel is the only one that has not done that. They have no legally defined borders registered with the United Nations. None. You know why? They'll take what they want. I harbor no respect at all for the political entity calling itself State of Israel. Now, the Jewish people, far and away, the overwhelming majority of them, are wonderful. My doctors are Jewish. In fact, let me tell you a funny story. I went to my cardiologist this morning. He's Jewish. Wears a yarmulke. This guy is amazingly great. I mean, he's a terrific doctor. Saved my life. On October 24th, 2020. October 24th, 2020, this Jewish doctor saved my life. Two of the four bypasses that I had gotten 17 months earlier, cardiac bypasses, open heart surgery, clogged with blood clots. And I was back into a second myocardial infarction heart attack. This doctor said the only choice we have is to try to reopen the natural left circumflex coronary artery to restore flow, or he's going to die right here on the table. And they went in with the angioplasty thing, and they tried to reopen it, and it wouldn't stay open, so they inserted a stent to force it to stay open. And the blood flow was restored. But my heart had been deprived of oxygen for so long, I went into heart failure. My heart was still beating, but instead of going thump, thump, thump, it was going thump, thump, thump. It wasn't a hard

the water that gets pumped into the lungs can't get pumped back out. Not all of it. And so it starts to accumulate quickly from the bottom of the lungs upwards. And that is what happened to me. So I'm laying on the table because they're still in there with the stents and everything. And I'm taking a breath. And now I can only get maybe 3/4 of a breath. And I thought, this is odd. And then the next couple of breaths, I could only get like half a breath. I said, Doc, my lungs, I can't take deep breaths. They look, it's getting worse, it's getting worse. And then I could feel death. I can't describe it, but I could feel it. And I knew what it was. It started at my toes and my fingertips and was working its way inward, up my legs and inward from my arms toward the core of my body. And it isn't painful. It isn't scary. It simply is. And I knew I was dying. I said to this guy, doctor, the cardiologist I went to this morning, I said, Doc, I ain't making it. And he looked at the heart monitor and he said, I see that. They called for the fast response team, yada, yada, yada. Long story short, my heartbeat resumed. Normal. Thump, thump, thump, the blood, the water cleared out. I could start breathing again. October 24th, 2020. This doctor that I saw this morning did it. So anyway, the funny story. I said, you know, Doc, when he came into the examining room, I said, yeah, it's me, your patient pain in the ass. He laughed. I said, yes, I know, I'm your problem child. And he said to me, you're a celebrity at the hospital after that stunt you pulled. Now, those of you who are longtime listeners may know, because I reported it on my website, that after I got my most recent stent back on May, I don't know, 15th or 13th or something like that, a couple of months ago, I had to sleep overnight in the hospital. And then I told them, I want to be out the door by 9 o'clock. I have to get out. I have to go to work. And they're like, oh, well, no, we have to do the paperwork and this. I said, do all the paperwork you have to do. I have to be out of here by 9 o'clock or 8:30, something like that. So, as expected, 8:30 comes and goes, and nobody's there. Check me out, right? Release me. So I got up. I took my hospital gown off, put my clothes on, because they were still there from the day before. They had, you know, in a bag. Got dressed, put my socks and shoes on, my wallet in the pants, which had my car keys, because my pickup truck was parked outside. And I removed the IV from my arm because, you know, just slight, gently pull it out and put a little Band-Aid on top. Put my shirt on, looked out in the hallway, looked left, looked right, nobody there. I walked out and started walking toward the elevator. Very casual, not fast, not slow, just I was like trying to be invisible. You know, just somebody they didn't have to pay attention to. And it worked. I walked right past the nurse's station. Got on the elevator, went down to the first floor, walked out to my truck, got in it, started it, and left. By the time I got home, the hospital was on the phone. Where are you? I'm home. You can't do that. Yeah, I did. So anyway, the doctor tells me today, you're like a celebrity in the hospital after that stunt you pulled. They still can't figure out how you were able to walk right past the entire staff and not be seen. So my EKG is good. My blood pressure is a little up, but it's not up bad. It's like 144 over 78. And I lost 5 pounds since I saw him back in May. And I'm down to 229 on my weight. But I know that when I get to 227... if I'm at 227 or below, my blood pressure drops 20 points down to 120. I don't know why, but it does. That is the precise weight for me. If I get to 227, my blood pressure drops 20 points. So the doctor says to me, so lose 2 more pounds. So I said, I will. And I will. But he's a wonderful doctor.

and he's Jewish, and I respect him and I admire him. He's so smart, he's so skilled, and he's very kind, and he's very direct. Doesn't sugarcoat anything. So when I talk about Israel, the state, I am not talking about the Jewish people. My other doctor, my primary care physician, Harvey Gross, been my doctor since like 1984. What is that, 40 years? 42 years? I wouldn't trade him for the world. He's wonderful. The cardiac surgeon that did my open heart surgery, Dr. Anofsky, boy, very Jewish. He's a little, his bedside manner could use a little bit of work, all right? But great guy, extremely talented. So I draw a distinction when I criticize the Zionist entity calling itself State of Israel versus the Jewish people. Now, some people will not draw the distinction. I do. But that's how we got involved in this Iran thing. And now diesel fuel is $6.09 on the Jersey Turnpike, $6.58 on I-79 in Slippery Rock, Pennsylvania, $7.49 in Chico, California, $8.99 a gallon in Northern California. And we can't afford it, folks. The economy cannot afford it. The empire is falling. And it's not a single cataclysmic event, but the erosion of our quality of life. And that's what is actually taking place. And the people who did it are sitting in Washington, D.C., all impressed with themselves, thinking, they're a member of the United States Congress. They're members of the United States Senate. They're members of the executive branch of the federal government. Yeah. And you destroyed the country. Past tense. Can't be saved. So I'm wondering what we should do with these people. What should be done with the people who are jointly and severally responsible for the destruction of the country, financial destruction of the country, demographic destruction of the country, political, social, and cultural destruction of the country? What should be done with those people? What should be done with them is a political decision for the body politic. We didn't need anybody's permission to create the federal government. We don't need anybody's permission to do away with it either. Is that what it's coming to? It might be. I don't know. But I do know that we meet all seven indicators that every country that suffered a currency collapse has checked off before their currency collapsed. We now meet all seven of them. And any country that has met those criteria has witnessed a currency collapse within 24 months. None of them could avoid it. 24 months. Mark your calendars. With that, I have talked to all of you about the stories I wanted to report. And it occurs to me I never gave out the mailing address with the hope that people will support the show by sending a donation. So let me give that mailing address now. Yeah, I'll leave you get your pen and paper. If you want to support this radio show, make sure it can stay on the radio and the website can stay on the net. Please send a donation with cash, check, or money order to Hal, H-A-L, Turner, T-U-R-N-E-R. P.O. Box 421. And the town is North Bergen, B-E-R-G-E-N, New Jersey, N-J. And the postal zip code 07047.
One more time real fast. Hal Turner, P.O. Box 421, North Bergen, New Jersey, 07047, USA. Those of you outside the United States, I ask if you're going to send something, please send currency from your country. It'll get here. It won't get stolen. And I will have it converted to U.S. dollars when it arrives. Now, I have a special announcement for everyone in Canada. And to those of you listening in Canada, I have to caution you that what I'm about to say might be politically painful and socially and culturally wounding, but it has to be said. Recently, an executive at the Canadian Broadcasting Corporation sent a memo to all the outlets of the CBC instructing them that the attacks that took place in the United States on September 11th, 2001 are not to be referred to as terrorist attacks. Now, I don't know what kind of effing moron hired this guy at the CBC. But clearly, this Canadian Broadcasting Corporation is loaded with executives who are exactly that, effing morons. And this guy who wrote the memo saying, do not refer to the attacks of September 11th as terrorism. Let's see. 19 savage Muslim beasts hijacked 4 jet aircraft and intentionally crashed one into number 1 World Trade Center, crashed another one into number 2 World Trade Center, crashed a third one into the Pentagon, and a fourth one ended up in a ditch in a field, crashed into the ground where the passengers fought back and prevented them from doing whatever they were going to do with that aircraft. And if you are such a complete intellectual retard that you cannot bring yourselves to refer to such an act as terrorism, then you belong in a mental institution because you are effing nuts. So I want everybody in Canada, and my show is heard in every square inch of the entire country of Canada. I want all of you to know that the attacks of September 11th, which will have its 25th anniversary just days from now on September 11th, those attacks were, in fact, terrorism. They were carried out by people who were, in fact, terrorists. And if your Canadian Broadcasting Corporation cannot bring its mental weakling self to properly report that this was an act of terrorism, then you've got to really ask if the country of Canada is controlled by enough adults that it should be allowed to remain an independent country. Because quite clearly, there's a significant portion of the population of Canada that needs adult supervision. If you're such a mental weakling that you can't refer to the attacks of September 11th as terrorism, you're a child.
Thanks for listening. I'm Hal Turner. Good night from New York.

Peace and blessings. Tonight on The Upstream, we are talking about the 3.5 million Americans who have a system that has been trying to keep them quiet for over a century. You see, when we talk about the United States, like it's a finished map of 50 stars. But did you know that there's a second America, a shadow America? I'm talking about Puerto Rico, the U.S. Virgin Islands, Guam, America Samoa, and the Northern Mariana Islands in the Pacific. These aren't just vacation spots and military outposts. They are home to millions of citizens who are caught up in a territorial trap. Let's go upstream.

0: This is the Upstream on WBCQ. I'm Javi Lopez. Now, I know dropping a Kanye track in the middle of a conversation about U.S. territories might feel like it's coming out of left field, but stay with me right now. This track, All the Love, from the album Bully, is my anchor. See, I've been listening to Kanye bangers since my days in Chicago, where I went to graduate school. I used to hang out at this spot called the Funky Buddha Lounge, and his music was always ringing in that spot. This is before he became mainstream. And his unfiltered energy and raw emotion just always stuck with me. It's been there for decades. And I chose this specific song because it gives me a sense of peace as I navigate the treacherous waters of the everyday American landscape. In a show called The Upstream, where we are constantly swimming against the current of history and politics, we need a soundtrack that keeps our heads above water. Kanye does make some wild choices, we all know that, but he also hits on truths that other artists are too afraid to touch. Every week, I'm going to share a track that's keeping me grounded. I don't know what next week's vibe will be, but I needed to share this one with you today. And with that bit of peace in our pockets, let's get back to our regularly scheduled program. We are told we live in a democracy, but the map tells a different story. It's a story of an empire that stopped halfway. Think about the timeline. Puerto Rico and Guam, the United States took them over in 1898. America, Samoa, and the U.S. Virgin Islands both respectively were taken over by the United States in 1900 and in 1917. And the Northern Mariana Islands were then taken over by the United States in 1947. But what exactly is a U.S. territory? It is a territory that is legal, but it also lives in no man's land in the eyes of the law. These places are under U.S. sovereignty, but they are not a part of the United States. It means that the United States flag flies over your head, but the Constitution doesn't follow that flag. It means you are a citizen when it's time to go to war, but a stranger when it's time to vote. It means that the commander-in-chief that sends you to war, you cannot make a decision on whether or not that person is going to be your elected representative. We have kept these islands in a state of permanent, almost equal, almost American, and almost free. And for those of us in the diaspora, we might be living in the Bronx, or in Chicago, or Orlando, Los Angeles, San Antonio. We are the living evidence of that almost, because we live in the gap. We are the millions who have the vote here on the mainland, but we are still tethered by the blood and memory to places the law treats as unequal or as an afterthought. We're the ones who refresh the weather apps every June through August, fretting over the next storm. We're the ones sending the money, posting the hashtags, scheduling fundraisers, hosting events. We are the ones that turn to every independent and mainstream news outlet to find out if the roof of one of our cousins' homes are gone. I know that diaspora gap because I have lived in it. I am a Puerto Rican father raising three kids who carry the maps of Puerto Rico, Mexico, and El Salvador in their veins. But for years, I let the distance win. I love my Puerto Rican culture, but I was too afraid to actually speak the language. And I mean that literally. It wasn't until my daughter was born 14 years ago that I finally found my voice in Spanish. I looked at my daughter and realized I couldn't pass down a heritage I hadn't claimed for myself. So I'm not coming to you tonight as an expert on a pedestal. I'm coming to you as a student who finally decided that sending money just wasn't enough. It was time we stopped being spectators in the stands and start being the bridge between the mainland and the islands. It's time we turned our diaspora influence into actual political, economic, and social power that protects our primos back home. Tonight, we aren't just talking about the problem. We're talking to the people building the solution. We're joined by the co-founders of Right to Democracy, a movement designed to unite all five territories and dismantle the colonial framework that has governed its people for over a century. Adi Martinez Roman is a powerhouse attorney and scholar who was born and raised and still lives in the island of Puerto Rico, where she has spent her career on the front lines of community empowerment as a commissioner for the Civil Rights Commission and founder of the Resiliency Law Center. Joining her this evening is Neil Weir, a civil rights attorney who grew up in Guam and has dedicated his career to overturning the racist legacy of the insular cases in the highest courts of the land. Neil, literally co-authored the textbook on territorial law, is also a former Olympian that represented Guam in the 2004 Athens Games. Adi, Neil, welcome to the Upstream.
1: Thanks to you and to your public that is listening to us now. I am very happy to be here. I'm very surprised that you say that your public doesn't know you are Boricua. It's so evident. I would not think otherwise. So undoubtedly, at least they suspect you are Boricua.
2: Where in Puerto Rico did you grow up?
1: I am from Arecibo, Puerto Rico. Arecibo is a town in the north of the island. And my whole family, I've done a bit of research. I come from a family that comes from the mountains of Arecibo, very poor lineage. When I say economically, my grandparents never did more than second, third grade. And my parents, they were the ones to be able to get an education because my grandparents moved from the mountains to the town of Arecibo. They lived in an arrabal. My father grew up in Arecibo. My mom, her parents moved to New York. So she was a New Yorker for, it was around 10 years of her life. And then they went back to Puerto Rico. One of those strange families that actually got to come back to Puerto Rico. So my mother finished school. So my parents were the first graduating from middle, high school, and then college, and then graduate degrees from my family. So it was really a big leap in my family. So I was educated by two great, very educated parents that made me what I am today.
0: Do you think that having that strong foundation about the love of learning and the love of information gathering came from the household and it spawned you professionally, intellectually, in all ways?
1: It came from how they were adamant at exposing me to different experiences. So as we grew up, even when we were like, oh, no, I want to stay with my friends and hang out, because we lived in the beach. So it was fun just to hang out around my neighborhood. And they were like, nope. Every weekend, we would try to do something like go around the island, go to San Juan, take ballet classes in San Juan, gymnasium, or go to the festivals. I grew up going to El Grito. So I was taught to love our island and our traditions. And I think I have to be very grateful to them for that. And also my father, my mother, they had books, a lot of books in my house. And among those books, I would find a lot of information that would help me also understand and have more curiosity as I was growing up.
0: So in that curiosity, in that love of learning, when did you realize that there was a relationship to the United States that you wanted to better understand?
1: I think the first stage was actually realizing the division between Puerto Ricans every time an election would come. So the pro-statehood versus pro-Commonwealth versus the pro-independence party. I had one side of my family is still pro-statehood. And then the other side of my family that is pro-Commonwealth. And then my father, that is not in any political party. He is pro-independence. And so I grew up always seeing these scenes when elections would come up. It was something that sparked my curiosity. What is this passion? What is this all about? I start asking my father. I am grateful that my father never explained to me the things trying to indoctrinate things. He would just try to explain like facts and what happened and everything. And it was pretty easy for me to develop. There is a problem here. When I was in high school, I had a social studies teacher, a history teacher, that would make us, in front of everybody, put your hand up if you are pro-statehood, or put your hands up if you are pro-Commonwealth, put your hands up if you are pro-independent. And it was a way to shame us because the majority of the people in that room were pro-statehood. It's a type of peer pressure. And then she would say, if you believe in independence, you are dumb, because if we don't have the money of the federal government, the bridges would fall. And like literally, she would say that in class. And I would go back and, of course, have my conversations with my parents. And they were able to help me navigate those confusing messages and to be able to understand why people were talking like that.
0: That's a tremendous amount of information to take in when you're younger, as you become more clearer of your analysis. Do you think that understanding, that exposure moved you to do the work that you do today?
1: Definitely. I was very lucky when I went to college in Princeton that I was able to take classes. Also in law school, I was very lucky to take classes with Efrén Rivera. He is one of the main scholars on the insular cases and the colonial framework and how it affects identity. So it all started making much sense. And so I decided to dedicate my life also to help people have agency. I understood that the problem was top down, paternalistic, chauvinistic, discriminatory policies. So how do we get the people in the communities, and especially low-income communities, to be able to have a say in the things that affect them? Because that way you develop your own self-determination and your own way to define your surroundings. That was really what was in my mind. So when I studied law, I didn't study law to litigate. I studied law trying to figure out how to work the system. And the conclusion of that study is the system, if it doesn't have the people participating in it directly, is not going to reflect public interest or defend the rights of the people.
0: And that is what you call an opening, my friends. You know, when you get a good understanding of like where people come from and the origin story, it gives you a better sense of, okay, how do they come to do this work? As we transition from that great opening from Adi, I really want to let you know that I have never had the fortune or the opportunity, being in New York City, to meet someone that has lived and resided in Guam. Neil, where in Guam did you grow up, and how does your family decide this is where we want to live?
3: Yeah, so Guam is a small Pacific Island U.S. territory. If you fly from New York, Hawaii is just over halfway. So once you get to Hawaii, you still have another eight and a half hours of flying to go. We're talking now at 9 p.m. It's already tomorrow morning at 11 a.m. in Guam. Guam's slogan is "Where America's Day Begins," which kind of itself brings in some of that colonial history and reference point towards the United States. My family moved to Guam when I was 9 years old. I was going to fourth grade. My father was a physician, and he was recruited to serve as a doctor there. It's a small community of about 175,000 people. Originally, he had a two-year contract, and that was the expectation, was just to go out there for a fun couple years and then probably head back to the States. And now, all these years later, My parents still live in Guam. I grew up in a small village in the southern part of the island. It's a less urban part of the island called Santa Rita. And went to public school throughout my time in Guam. And just a wonderful place to grow up, wonderful people, and feel very blessed to have had my formative experiences there and to be able to continue working on issues that impact Guam and other territories.
0: Guam has been inhabited for roughly 3,500 to 4,000 years. Yet many people in the United States have little understanding of Guam's history and place in the world. Can you extend this a brief history lesson?
3: Yeah, Guam is, there's a lot of amazing folks and that have made a lot of contributions and impacts. Historically, it actually has some ties to kind of Puerto Rico and the Spanish Empire. So it was a Spanish colony from the 1600s, discovered by Westerners, by Ferdinand Magellan in 1521, and was part of the Spanish galleon route from Mexico to the Philippines. And so it's actually interesting for folks from Puerto Rico or from folks from Guam who come to Puerto Rico. There's a lot of kind of cultural and historic roots that are very similar. And then similarly, their history, they both went from being essentially Spanish colonies to being U.S. colonies in 1898 after the Spanish-American War. And now probably most known across the United States for being a very important geostrategic location. There's a number of military bases in Guam that are very important. Secretary Hegseth has been out there in the last year. Like Puerto Rico, Guam also gets hit by many really bad, we call them typhoons, they call them hurricanes in Puerto Rico. And Guam is actually just recovering right now along with the Northern Mariana Islands, which actually got even hit even worse by Typhoon Sinlaku, which was in the Northern Mariana Islands, 150, 170 mile an hour sustained winds, extremely devastating. My parents just got power back today. It's been about a week since the storm hit. There's a lot of connections. A lot of folks go on to serve in the military in Guam, and just a beautiful community, and really proud to have been have that be a part, an important part of my life.
0: Similar or dissimilar to Puerto Rico, are there conversations about status that is regularly discussed, voted on?
3: Yes, similar. I had some formative moments in high school. And when I was in high school in the 1990s, there was a push for what we called Commonwealth status. And it really was looking to Puerto Rico as an example of what a, might, a quote, better relationship with the United States might look like. More autonomy, more self-government, more agency was the hope. At that time, there was a lot of skepticism towards changing the relationship at all. A lot of people thought maybe we have the best of both worlds. Why should we rock the boat? Feared what something else could look like. And so one of my formative moments was in my high school social studies class, the teacher hosted a debate. And so on one side was going to be supporting the status quo, and then the other side was going to be supporting this Commonwealth status that was being considered. Everyone in the class, including myself, wanted to be on the status quo side because we thought that would be easier to defend and argue for. I drew the short straw and had to defend the Commonwealth status. But as I dug into it, I really saw so many shortcomings when it came to the Guam's relationship with the United States, from not having representation in Congress or being able to vote for president, to having Congress be able to act unilaterally to veto any local law that is passed, and to really just not have control over what one's future or even present necessarily look like. And so I took up the Commonwealth position and very quickly at that time began to understand that there was a real problem with the relationship between the United States and Guam and other territories. When I was in college, I went to university in Oregon. One summer, I actually spent in Puerto Rico to learn more about the situation there. Just fortuitously, it was 2001, the summer of the Vieques protest. So I had the opportunity to go and participate in the protests in Vieques, also the street protests throughout San Juan, and really found so many people, I guess similar to yourself, I say, oh, I'm from Guam. they'd be like, oh, wow, I want to learn everything about it. What's the same? What's different? And it could just be like a taxi driver, and they'd be like, oh, no, I'll drive you for free where you want to go. I just want to talk to you more. And what I also saw at the time was all the energy and interest people had with respect to political status in Puerto Rico. And at that time in Guam, there really wasn't as much interest in what's the political relationship, what's the best status option. And so I was very excited to talk with people and thought, wow, I just wish people in Guam were as fired up about political status as people are in Puerto Rico. Over the years, I've learned maybe people are a little bit too fired up. It's a little too politicized. Having each of the parties defined by their political status options has created its own kinds of political challenge to addressing these issues. And over the last 25 years in Guam, the community has become much more engaged, much more active, especially the young people. And so now it's a very active community, having very real, serious, substantive conversations about whether a continued relationship with the United States, what could that look like, independence, free association, how to go about even answering the question of who gets to decide what that future relationship looks like. And so it's really developed and matured a lot. And I think one of the things that Annie and I and our work really focus on is people in each of the territories really have a lot to teach each other and also to learn from each other. So just as Addie and I have learned a lot meeting and talking with people from each of the five territories, we found it really to open people's eyes and open up their mind to think about things in a new way, which can really be transformative when there are certain dogmas or just assumed truths that may or may not really bear any resemblance to reality. To have those cross-territorial conversations where people can learn and teach from each other has really been powerful, both to me personally, but I think also in the work that we do.
1: Okay. For context, I just wanted to, for the public, to understand that Guam right now doesn't have a constitution. Guam, the government that they have, the self-government that they have, is by an organic act of Congress. It's authorized by an organic act of Congress. So they haven't had the chance to even do like a constitution. They are talking about self-determination through the eyes of their native inhabitants, the Chamorro, who were pretty much the majority in Guam until around the 50s and 60s. And so there is this drive for change that I've seen there that I really have come to appreciate and support. Yes.
0: The U.S. Congress has had this power for how long?
3: Guam was ruled by the U.S. Navy from 1898 all the way until 1950. And so the Organic Act was adopted in 1950, but it wasn't even until the 1970s when Guam was able to elect its first governor. And its political development has really only flourished over the last 75 years. This year is the 75th anniversary of the Organic Act. And that's been both a challenge and an opportunity. And I think especially over the last 5, 10, 15 years, the indigenous community, the broader community, have really started to understand, particularly as the United States military expands its presence in the island, and as Guam becomes much more of a target to threats from China or North Korea. China actually has a bomb that is known as the Guam Killer. And it's a daily reality for people in Guam that if there were a military conflict with China or even with North Korea, the assumption is that Guam is one of the first targets. And some people say, well, you should feel really safe. You have all this military presence there to defend you. And then others take the perspective of, if we didn't have all these military assets here, we wouldn't be a target at all, and we would be completely safe. And so it's a complicated issue, but it's one that people are really starting to look at closely, that is this kind of relationship in this, quote, deal really all it's cracked up to be? What are the options? Right to Democracy doesn't take a position on what the kind of, quote, best political status for any of the territories might be. We work with people who are pro-statehood, pro-independence, everything in between. Our view is just that people should have power and agency over the decisions that impact their lives. And currently, under the existing undemocratic colonial framework that governs the territories, they really do not. There's elements of self-government, but the United States position is Congress could come in tomorrow and really wipe that all away. And that has real consequences in terms of government and agency, but even psychologically. And I was fortunate as well in law school to take a course from a friend, Roberto Ramos, and just understanding some of these psychological and other impacts that these legal frameworks can have on a society and the importance in tackling those things to denormalize that undemocratic relationship and to bring about change. And so it's something that we're at an exciting moment, I think, now, as folks really across all five territories, maybe even for the first time in their history, are all really starting to question, is this the kind of relationship that's working for us? Can it be improved? Should we look for something different? And Patty and I are very privileged and honored to be part of that work.
0: And I wanted to give you both the floor to just really describe, like, how the two lawyers who were on this journey of understanding their home of origin, their relationship with the United States, how did you all come together? How did you find each other? And what made you decide to start Right to Democracy?
1: I have to say Neil found me, and he's going to say how. But I had been, after Hurricanes Irma and Maria hit Puerto Rico, our lives changed back home. I was just starting to direct a nonprofit foundation, and I dedicated to bring money and advocate for a just recovery in Puerto Rico. And then I was hired by Oxfam America to go to Washington, D.C. And I think that experience of being in la boca del lobo, like in the mouth of the wolf, and really seeing the lack of knowledge, the apathy, why is this even important for me attitude when talking about Puerto Rico and what we were going through, and also just trying to push for a more participatory recovery process, because the policies the disaster recovery policies really do not attend to our needs, because they're not made by us or for us. It's a whole other constituency and way of applying those policies to us in Puerto Rico. And so for me, I had gone back home after a couple of years of frustrating work in Washington, D.C., and I was directing two other decision making and also resources to local organizations, local groups. And that's when Neil called me after 2 years of directing two organizations and said, you want to explore if you want to do this with me? And so we got to talk and met in person and had really deep and honest conversations about where we were coming from and what we wanted to be able to achieve and what part of our work is very important to us, which one we can let go. If we were moving into an apartment together, I actually asked them, I'm moving into your apartment and I'm going to change the furniture. So tell what piece of this furniture you don't want to let go, because I have to know now before moving. And so we were really honest and just got to create this consent, and very privileged to be able to do it.
0: I know you both bring up the colonial framework a lot, and I want to make sure that the audience gets a full orientation of what that is. So I want to first give Neil space to say, do you recall the relationship coming together that same way?
3: Yeah, I was, as Addy said, I was at this moment where I had been litigating, lobbying, doing all these things in Washington, D.C., working with folks across the territories for over a decade, and really just running into a wall of inaction and just not a federal government that just didn't feel like it had to change, and not enough pressure coming from the communities to force it to change. And I think Addie and I each bring something unique and different to this work that really makes it much more powerful. I can always say we're able to accomplish so much more together than I think either of us were able to do separately. And this is a big problem. It's gone on for over 125 years. It's not easy to address. There needs to be a lot of different ingredients and approaches. And we're, Addie and I, one of the values of Right to Democracy is, or some of the values are, building common ground, respecting differences. We work with people from all different status perspectives and who have different approaches to addressing these issues. And so we're always glad when someone is doing something, taking some kind of action, even if it's not exactly the same thing we're doing. We think it's good that there needs to be more engagement around these issues. And it's just been a beautiful thing to see. Addie and I have now been working together, and Right to Democracy existed. We're just at our 3-year anniversary, just coming up this month.
0: Congratulations.
3: And the amount things have grown and built, and the relationships that have come together across each of the territories, and just to see how the work has blossomed, really, I think the most credit goes to the people that we've been able to work with. We just work with some of the most amazing people across each of the territories who've opened themselves up to being vulnerable to each other, to being open to learning from each other. And we now have a cross-territorial coalition that has almost 100 people that are part of it. And it's really transformed how we've thought about issues, but it's also transformed the way the people that we've had the opportunity to work with think about themselves, think about their communities. And the impact we've been able to make as a result of that has really just grown, and we see the real potential behind that even more so moving forward as more and more people continue to get involved with it.
0: I think people generally love to join collectives that are clear, because you're joining something that amplifies your passion or cause to a higher level, because this is a space that allows you to fully participate from a standpoint that maybe you wouldn't get anywhere else. So I'm curious, what is the Right to Democracy's theory for change?
1: Our theory of change is based on the idea that people should have agency over the decisions that affect their lives, and that in terms of our relationship with the U.S., this agency doesn't exist, not because of lack of attempts from people in the territories to do something about it. We know excellent and even blood being spilled trying to change the situation with the United States. And we recognize that. But what we say that it's our theory of change is like there has to be a reckoning in the United States that they have colonies. There has been a pervasive normalization of this colonialism since the 1900s with the insular cases, which we can explain now. But there has been a very deep normalization of our status, of our relationship with the U.S., and of unilateral government over us. And for us to be able to push for that reckoning, the people in the territories and also with the people and allies in the U.S., we need to build common ground and push together through participatory methods. We mitigate, we advocate, we build coalitions, we push for narrative and cultural change, because it's like the combination of strategies with the participation of the people in the territories, centering their voices, and with the support of the allies in the U.S. to push for that reckoning, so that there is an opening for real self-determination in the territory.
0: Neil, question for you about that. Was there different designs initially when you all came together, or was this a design that you had some universal agreement on when you both said, let's work on this?
3: So Addie and I had some kind of overarching thoughts and ideas, certainly in terms of the values that we wanted to approach our work through. But really for the first year, the biggest part of our focus was listening to and engaging the folks in each of the five territories and also the diaspora. So there's 3.6 million people that live across the five territories, over 6 million from the diaspora living throughout the states. And we held several dozen listening sessions across all the territories and really wanted to just hear from folks about how they thought about these issues, what strategies they had for change. And that really was the foundation of how we have now procreated together how we approach litigation or lobbying the federal government or how we build our coalitions and ecosystem, how we approach storytelling or narrative change. And this is an important year, and we see a lot of opportunity here as we approach the 250th anniversary of the Declaration of Independence. And so this was an express rejection of colonial rule by the United States in 1776. And then 125 years under the Insular Cases, which are a series of Supreme Court decisions after 1898, the same era decided by largely the same court as Plessy versus Ferguson, which institutionalized racial segregation. And those decisions established this colonial legal framework that gave the federal government unilateral power to act across these island territories without any promise of political rights, without any promise of self-determination. And that, in effect, normalized this undemocratic colonial rule, which continues to this day. And we are engaging in the courts, in Congress, in our communities, to really have this reckoning that Addie spoke of, to have a recognition that colonial rule exists, that the nature of the relationship with the United States and its territory, the people in its territories, is undemocratic and colonial. That's wrong, and that it needs to end now. So there's really three elements of it: a recognition that the problem exists, that it's morally, constitutionally, and under human rights frameworks wrong, and then that there has to be a sense of urgency and action, that this isn't just an academic or theoretical question, but one that deserves the urgent attention of policymakers in Washington, of leaders in each of the territories, that it's just not okay and should not be allowed to continue. And we've seen some progress towards that just even over the last 3 years that we've been working together. But we see at this particular moment in time, as the United States is talking about the colonial rule that it was able to push off in 1776, how should people think about consent of the governed today with respect to the 3.6 million people living in the territory? So this is a very important moment. We're really excited. We have a lot of different efforts we have going on to try to engage people around this conversation. And part of it is, I think Addie and I are both just very optimistic people. Every day when we're doing hard emotional work, it's challenging. We work with a lot of amazing people, and we have to maintain that hope that we really can make a progress on these issues together. And we really have started seeing a lot of that.
0: So getting to this aspect of capitalizing on the moment and focusing on what the historical nature of 2026 brings, as well as your three-year anniversary. What does progress look like from where you were 3 years ago?
1: Yeah, I think, you know, has been a roller coaster because of how fast it has been, but also because how even the public in the United States is listening, I think, more attentively now. At first, like Neil said, we began by listening, by building a cross-territorial coalition that started with 40 people, around 40 people in our first summit in New York City in 2023. And that now has around 100 people that have signed up and that we meet quarterly and have six committees. We started with five committees. Now it's six committees. It has expanded from you know, basic legal and participatory advocacy techniques to encompass narrative and cultural change through the arts. So we expanded to the arts, then activating artists to think about our colonial realities and our, like, dream about different futures through the arts. And so we've been working with that. And we have been able to develop an environment and democracy fellowship, because one of the things that was central to the conversations we had in all communities, Javi, all of them, was the concern for the environment and the increasing disasters, because we both in the Pacific and in the Caribbean, we are both, all the territories are in the pathway of storms. Typhoons, they call it in the Pacific, we call them hurricanes, a word that comes from the Taino language, huracán. And we have so much same challenges, like sea level rise, the whitening of our corals, the change of the temperature, like we get sequía, droughts. And so the Environment and Democracy Fellowship was born because there was this realization very evident of how much we are affected by the changes in climate, by the warming of the earth. And at the same time, the little participation and agency that the territories have in the federal government trying to push for policies, we don't have any agency participation there, but we also don't have agency participation in international bodies either that are working with these issues. So we created the Environment and Democracy Fellowship. Another thing that I can say

0: that they recognize that the insular cases were racist, that they should not be used or part of the of right. this constitutional law, and that they ordered the creation of a directive to stop using the insular cases in the Justice Department. And that was a big win. And we keep, and Neil is the one in charge of the litigation because he is the expert litigator. And we have been keeping participating in several cases, including the defense of American Samoans in Alaska. Because American Samoans, they are not recognized, they haven't been recognized as U.S. citizens yet, but they were asked to vote when they were in Alaska. And they voted mm-hmm. thinking that they could because it was promoted actively. And then they have been arrested because of exercising a basic fundamental right. And we're working on that. We're working on several. We did an amicus brief in the citizenship case that just passed. Neil was there in the argument, sitting 5 feet from the president of the United States in this historic moment. But making there with solidarity, because if they take away, if they grant unilateral power to the president to interpret the 14th Amendment and take away citizenship to people born in the U.S., how fragile, even more fragile, our citizenship is in the territories who that have always been under the mercy of the actions of Congress. And so, yeah, it has been a lot of work, Harry.
1: It's not fair to condense 3 years of work in a 10-minute, 5-minute, or 2-minute soundbite. It's completely inappropriate, and at the same time, it's still educational. And what it gives the audience is a sense of all the tools that you all have in your toolbox. But there's one tool that I'm interested in. The U.S. Congress has a lot of power. We all know this. We've seen the deterioration of trust throughout the United States, whether it's domestic or international affairs conducted by not only this presidency, but many other presidencies before that. How do you move that diaspora who to say, okay, we have to speak to our representative about Puerto Rico. We have to speak to our representatives about Guam, America, Samoa. How do we move them to prioritize this?
2: Yeah, I could jump in there. And I think one of the things from my experience in Puerto Rico in 2001 with Vieques, where the people of Puerto Rico were successful against great odds. This was not a foregone conclusion that the military would leave Vieques at all. Like, it had been something that people had been working on for a long time. But you saw in the streets people coming together around a common issue, putting aside whether they were PNP or PDP or pro-independence, pro-statehood, pro-commonwealth. Those differences were set aside to work together towards a common goal. You saw that same kind of energy and mobilization with the Ricky Renuncia time period. So when the people of Puerto Rico come together, when people from territories come together, they really can achieve amazing, difficult, powerful things. And so that gives us hope that there are examples where these very difficult things have been achieved. We don't have a magic recipe for how to do that to address these broader issues, but we know it can be done. And so that's what we're focused on, is how do we bring people together? How do we find that common ground? How do we not alienate people that actually agree on much more than they disagree on? And so that's the kind of thing that we're focused on. And we're hopeful, again, that people come together within a particular community, across the communities, across the diaspora. If you add it all together, it's over 10 million people. This is a powerful group. But if they're divided, if they're working towards cross purposes, if they're canceling each other out, then it really is difficult to make progress.
0: I just wanted to add to that, that it is... the colonial framework comes with not only the normalization in the U.S., but it comes surrounded with a lot of myths. In each territory, there is a lot of fear. There is a lot of misunderstandings and misconceptions about what the relation

0: partnership is or how it works or whatnot about the legal framework. And so for us, it has been very important to have those to promote that cross-territorial conversations, because what sometimes blinds us one territory, like in Puerto Rico, you suddenly go and look what the situation is in the U.S. Virgin Islands, or you speak to American Samoans and you're like, maybe I was focusing on the wrong thing. Maybe this other angle is also important. And maybe we've been to opposite sides instead of swimming together. And so that's why I really think the value of the cross-territorial work, the capacity of building common ground. A lot of people think, oh no, because each territory is unique. Yes, each territory is unique, but it is then the things in common that then make us powerful to be, and it makes it more powerful when we come together.
1: That level of cross-territorial work is something that I know you're working on this calendar year. So to wrap up this session with you all, I wanted to give the mic to whoever wants to announce all the great work that's being planned in these next several months to allow that cross-territorial conversation to not only grow, but to have a place where people can go to in the moments that you're talking about right now.
0: Okay, I'll take the lead in that. So as Neil explained, we are working on the 200 campaign. We already started, and we started with Bad Bunny as an intro to this campaign, because Bad Bunny sets the stage. He brings to the scene at a U.S. level the question of what does it mean to be a person that is born and raised in a U.S. territory? What does that mean? How we need to come together in order to keep existing? And that, I think, is a very important message that we were able to transition into the 250th anniversary of the Declaration of Independence and the 125th anniversary of the insurrect cases, and how those two reflect into how to this day the United States has a democratic project that has not been able to materialize for all the people under its sovereignty. And that's very important. So we're doing several activities around that, many learning sessions with bar associations in colleges, in law schools, but also we're doing a briefing in June in Washington, D.C., June 4th. So we're still working on the details of that, but it's going to be a very exciting briefing. Can I announce the special guest name of the briefing? We are having Daniel Immerwahr, the author of How to Hide an Empire, to be with us in that briefing in June 4th. That book, I have to say to everybody that is listening, How to Hide an Empire is an amazing book where you can learn not only about Puerto Rico, but about all the territories and how the U.S. hid the fact that it had colonies. And we're doing several conferences, learning sessions in Washington, D.C., New York City. Neil is going to go to the Pacific in July to do some CLEs in the Northern Mariana Islands and Guam. I'm probably going to be back in the Pacific in October to do some work with the artists, because we keep doing work with the artists. And throughout, we are going to be doing litigation and learning sessions and all the other work that we are constantly doing.
1: Neil, where can people find more information about Right to Democracy?
2: Yeah, people can check us out on social media, Right to Democracy, Right2Democracy. We're on Instagram, Facebook, and a bunch of other ones. You can visit our website, righttodemocracy.us. That's right, T-O-democracy.us. And we have our website in both English and Spanish. And would love for people to sign up to our newsletter, sign up, like us on social media, follow us for the latest. And this really is, we're working to build a movement. Addie and I certainly can't do this by ourselves. It's going to take all of us together. And so we want to have everyone there marching together in this, towards this common goal of this, which should not be a radical idea of people just having power and agency over the decisions that impact their lives. This is what led to the Declaration of Independence in 1776. This is the foundation of human rights and international law, and it's something that we all can agree on and work on together.
1: Ade, Neil, thank you for being here with us this evening. We're just scratching the surface of what Right to Democracy is building, and I'm making a commitment right now. This is the first of many conversations we'll have in 2026. I want you back at this table in July. We're going to need that temperature check on the Washington briefing and the groundwork in New York City. To my listeners, this isn't a one-off interview. It's a roadmap. We're going to be learning in order to push forward all year long. Thank you both for joining us on The Upstream. Take a second and just listen to that beat. Let the rhythms sink in. We've spent the last hour navigating the maps and the court cases of what I call the shadow America. We've looked at the legal skeletons in our closet. Those five territories where 3.5 million of our brothers and sisters are kept in a permanent state of almost. Remember the phrase, almost citizens, almost represented, almost free? Adi and Neil reminded us tonight that a shadow only exists when something is standing in the way of the light. For over 100 years, that something has been a colonial framework that treats our islands like military outposts and its people like second-class subjects. It is a silence that has been enforced by law, but tonight we decided to break it. If you felt the spark tonight, that feeling of wanting to turn your love for your heritage into actual power, then don't let it fade when you turn off this radio. This is where the work begins. Right now, open up your phone, your laptop, your iPad, whatever electronic you use to communicate and live online, and go to righttodemocracy.us. Join their newsletter, follow Adi and Neil at Right to Democracy, various handles, whether it be Instagram or Twitter. They are building a collective that unites all five territories for the first time in history. This is not a moment where you can just listen to this interview and walk away thinking, what do I do next? It's all laid out in front of you. Whether you're a lawyer, a student, a parent, or someone who is within the diaspora community or a neighbor of a diaspora community who is tired of the status quo, when you go visit these beautiful islands and you wonder, how are the folks living? People are no longer just asking for a seat at the table. They are trying to build a new table entirely, and it's all hands on deck in order to get there. To my kids and to every one of you living in the gap between where you are and where you came from, do not just watch the current reality and let time pass by. Do not let the tide pull you under. Claim your history, claim your power, and whatever you do, change the flow. Thank you, everybody, for listening to The Upstream tonight. I'm Javi Lopez. Stay blessed.

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Welcome to Fluxedo Junction. I'm Scott Kukler. Each week we bring you the best music of all genres from throughout the world, and this week we'll be speaking with singer, songwriter, guitarist Ricky Warwick. Born in County Down, Northern Ireland, Ricky is primarily known for his work with Thin Lizzy and the offshoot of that group called Black Star Riders. However, he first came to international prominence with The Almighty and has had a prolific solo career. His latest solo album, When Life Was Hard and Fast, has just been released, and here's the title track from it, here on Fluxedo Junction.

0: the name of the new album, When Life Was Hard and Fast. Obviously, this is coming in the aftermath, or actually kind of in the middle of pandemic and lockdown. And you strike me as the kind of person who doesn't deal well with downtime. Is this safe to say that this album is a byproduct of lockdown or a pandemic, or was it already in the works when all that started to happen?
1: Absolutely nothing to do with the pandemic. It was done and dusted long before the pandemic ever was a blip on the horizon. The album was actually recorded in April of 2019. So I had it in the can before we went into sort of lockdown last March here in California.

0: Your daughter is one of the people who appears on the album, and I was hoping you might be able to just give us a little insight as to what it was like working with her.
1: It was amazing. You know, she's really into music. She's playing a bunch of instruments. She's a great little singer. And she's, you know, in her room every night singing, listening to music, all types of different music. So the song was primarily about being away from her. And I was just like, you know, I got to fit that little thing on this. And she came in and she made a great day hanging out with her in the studio. Had a lot of fun. And she did a killer job. And yeah, it's great. You know, it's such a proud father moment for me to have her on there. It really is.

0: you're a sweetheart, and I really appreciate it. And I wish you all the luck in the future, and hopefully we'll get to speak again.
1: That's great, Scott. Thank you so much.
0: Thank you, sir.

0: Yes, once more, it's time to sit back, relax, and listen to another episode in the ongoing story of Amos and Andy. Andy has surprised all of his friends by a sudden announcement that he and his girl, Puddin'Face, will be married early in April. This, of course, was a great shock to many of his close friends, but he has convinced them all that he is serious, and, of course, Puddin'Face is overjoyed. As the scene opens now, we find Andy at his desk, working on a wedding announcement, as the Kingfish enters. Here they are.
1: Well, Brother Andy, how is the groom-to-be feeling?
2: Come in, Kingfish, come in. Just working on my wedding announcements.
1: Oh, you going to send out announcements, huh?
2: Well, I want the people to give me as much as they can. I got to get a lot of presents, you know.
1: Well, Andy, when you first told me early this morning that you was going to get married to Puddin'Face, I couldn't get over it. So I went home and I had to talk to my wife about it.
2: Well, now, wait a minute. Let me tell everybody something.
1: Well, now, my wife is looking out for your interests.
2: Let me tell your wife and everybody else around here something. I is the one that's marrying Puddin'Face.
1: Brother Andy, the women folks around Harlem don't like the gal.
2: Well, they don't have to marry her, do they? I like her.
1: Well, just telling you what the women around Harlem is seeing.
2: That's a trouble around here. Everybody got their nose in everybody else's business. These get me mad. I'll let them know that I was my own boss. I'll marry the gal because I love her.
1: Well, just like I told my wife, I say, if Andy's crazy enough, if Andy want to marry the gal, let him do it.
2: Well, I want to marry her. I'm fixing up my estate, and I'm going to have a trust fund.
1: Who doing that for you?
2: Henry Van Poulter's supposed to come over here today and draw up the papers for me.
1: Well, what are you going to charge you for that?
2: He going to fix up the trust fund for $3.50.
1: Wait a minute. I can do that, too. I as a trustee, too, you know.
2: You is?
1: Oh, sure. I a trustee over at the lodge.
2: Ain't Henry a trustee?
1: Henry ain't no trustee. I can fix up the trust for you. Handle the whole deal. I'll even knock off 4 bits. I'll make it for $3 flat.
2: You can fix it so I's protected, huh?
1: I'll tie up everybody in a knot, even your survivors.
2: What survivors? Where I going?
1: What kind of trust you want?
2: I want one that I get.
1: Oh, you want an investment trust? Well, I can work that out and give you double security.
2: What I'm trying to work out is so much a week for myself. And, of course, if anything happened to me, I want Puddin'Face and my 10 children to get something, too.
1: 10 children?
2: We're going to have 10 children. I forgot to tell you that. So you can figure that in the trust.
1: Well, tell Henry when he come over here that you done changed your mind, that you don't want no trust. Kick him out as soon as he get in.
2: Yeah, if I can save 4 bits. You know how to do it, don't you?
1: I'm a trustee.
2: Look here while I'm getting out here now.
1: What's that you got there?
2: This is a wedding announcement. See? Puddin'Face is leaving everything up to me. You see, she's a young gal. She ain't never had no experience in the business world. And she claimed that it's up to the man anyway to send out the announcements.
1: Well, I think the gal's family sends out the announcements.
2: Well, that's what I told her, but she say I'm wrong about that.
1: Yeah?
2: She tells me, too, that the husband gives the wife a trousseau for a wedding present.
1: Wait a minute now. When I was married, let me see, I don't believe my wife had no trousseau then, but I think the woman gets that herself.
2: She gets it, but who give it to her is what I want to know.
1: Well, I think she buys it.
2: Well, that's what I told her, but she say things has changed, and that's the old days, she claimed.
1: Well, now, wait a minute, Andy. Where are you going to get married?
2: Well, Puddin'Face wants a big church wedding with flowers and all that stuff.
1: I was just thinking here. I know a man here that works for a department store. I might work out a deal for you if you get married in the window of the store, and I can get you a set of dishes free.
2: What they gonna give me?
1: The last couple that was married in his window, they got a set of dishes.
2: Well, I don't know if Puddin'Face want to do that or not, because she's crazy about having a big wedding.
1: Well, they got a big window.
2: What's the name of the store?
1: You know that big store over here called D.D. Harlem Department Store?
2: Let me change that here in the wedding announcement. See how it sounds.
1: Yeah, go ahead. Put it in there. You know, Brother Andy, that'd be a great thing. Get a set of dishes. They would fix the window up nice for you. Have some ferns in the window.
2: Yeah.
1: Read me what you got down there in the announcement.
2: Wait till I finish writing it down. Harlem Department Store.
1: Yeah. By the way, what is Puddin'Face's real name?
2: Well, her real name is, let me see.

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Welcome to Fluxedo Junction. I'm Scott Kukler. Each episode, we bring you the best music of all genres from throughout the world. And this week, we pay tribute to the musical legacy of Bruce Arnold, the musical mind behind the band Orpheus. Bruce just recently passed, so it seemed appropriate to replay my interview with him from August of 2018. At the time of the interview, Bruce was one of the subjects of a book by Ryan Walsh called Astral Weeks, A Secret History of 1968. And we'll be playing my interview with Walsh as well. But let's get things started with some music by Orpheus. Here's Brown Arms in Houston, here on Fluxedo Junction.

0: do you find your association with a certain era or a certain style of music to be a liberating thing or a restraining thing? And before you answer, if you don't mind, let me just clarify why I'm even asking. I did an interview a while back with John Paul Jones from Led Zeppelin, and I made a specific point throughout the whole interview of never mentioning Led Zeppelin. I asked him about his solo albums. I asked him about his film scores, things he had produced, all these things. And then about 10 minutes into the interview, he said something to the effect of, you know, I used to be in Led Zeppelin, too. And I said, yeah, I know. Everybody's already asked you all about that, and I'd prefer to talk about what you're doing now. By not bringing it up, it made him comfortable enough to bring it up on his own, under his own terms. Yeah. It was clear that he's proud of what he's done with them. It's just that he doesn't want to be defined by just that one thing.
1: I don't mind if it being defined about around one thing. That's okay with me. I think that my work, and the reason I say it willingly is because I think my work is not dated. You can listen to some of my songs that I did 50 years ago. Like, for instance, what in the world would get into Hootie and the Blowfish, where they decided they wanted to go back 50 years and pick a song to do and release it without saying, you know, where it came from or anything. So no one knew it was 50 years old. And if I, say, for instance, in 1967, if I decided to go back 50 years and choose a song to cover, it would be like, you know, a Strauss Waltzes or if you knew Susie like I knew Susie, you know, it'd be so different that it couldn't be really replicated. It's stamped with a sound that makes it feel like the old, you know, the 60s or the 50s. But I think our music has a greater range than that. If you're talking about the human condition, it never goes out of style. You know, you're talking about loving people and being loved in return, that never goes out of style. So if you haven't done something so dated in the music that people can tell that it's old, but you know, you think we can't find the time where it starts off with ba-da-da-da-da-da-da. You know, that really was sort of a 60s kind of a thing, like the Mamas and the Papas did it and so on and so forth. But for some reason, can't find the time. It doesn't sound dated when it's done. It sounds like you're trying to be trumpets and horns in an orchestra. And in fact, that's what I was thinking of when I did that. So, yes, you know, and I'm thinking that what we see, well, here's one way I could put this, is that we are far more popular now than we were in 1967, even at the height of the releasing of all our records. We really have a much broader audience now. We've got people in their 70s, and we've got kids that are 16 or 17. They came to a concert we did in Marin County, and I saw these three kids in the audience, and I'm thinking, what the hell are they here for? And then I realized they liked the music, and, you know, they didn't know it was 50 years old. That's the good thing about our music.
0: Oh, yeah. You know, it's funny because in addition to doing this program, I'm a music teacher, a private music teacher. And I'm always amazed by how knowledgeable the much younger kids are about music that came out 20, 30, 40 years before they were born. I mean, I'm 49 years old. A lot of the music I listen to is from the 60s and 70s, and it's even slightly before my time. So for me to run into a 14-year-old or a 15-year-old taking a guitar lesson who's really hip to music from that era, it really catches me by surprise.
1: Not just that era. It says something about everything. It says something about all music, and that is that because of the tunes, and like I say, and you have the right lyrics, it doesn't make it, they don't hear it that way. Of course, how could they? They weren't around then. They were, to them, you know, it's like you and I discussing Cole Porter or something. We like him and everything, but we don't know anything about him or anything. So, you know, these kids are delving into it. Now, my son John, who is now 45, he started about 14 years old when he realized Orpheus was a something he was interested in, and also the music of that time. And so for 10 years, he was just, he could answer all the questions. And right now, I actually use him in the sense that I'm starting to not remember the lyrics, you know. And if I've got him right next to me on stage, which he is, then he can play the guitar part, or he can sing the lyric, and it's wonderful for me. So it's freeing, it's liberating. And then I also got to do some things when we did the Massachusetts Symphony. I've always wanted to stand next to a grand piano and sing a song. Like, I always thought when a DM work or people like that were doing that, how easy that is. You see, I was always having to play the guitar and play the main part of the guitar, so that I have to do two things first, to play the guitar and then sing on top of it. And I've often thought, wouldn't it be great not to have to worry about playing the guitar and just think about singing, and you sing the song and really get, you know, sell the song. And I got to do that, and that was just wonderful. I almost liked it better than playing in the band.
0: Yeah, I can imagine, man. I can imagine.
1: Yeah.
0: Well, listen, unfortunately, I have... we're just about out of time. I hope we can schedule something again where we can talk at more length, because I could talk to you all day. I have so many questions, but...
1: You can let me know. You've got my messenger there, and I'd be happy to talk to you. And I will keep you abreast of the latest things. We just came back from Skywalker Ranch. We were out there at the recording studio, and man, is it a fantastic place to work. It's just, in fact, it always bothered me that I was the oldest person there. You go walking around, everybody's like 15 or 18 or 21, they all got t-shirts on, and you know, it's like, oh my goodness, this is definitely different. But it's so great, and we're so welcome up there. They love our music. In fact, one time I was recording up there, and then I went into the bathroom, and on the PA speakers in the bathroom, the music was playing, and I said, geez, that's interesting. I went back in, and I said, hey, I was taking a leak, and turns out you were playing the song we've been working on. He says, oh yeah, it's being played all over the Skywalker Ranch.
0: Oh, that's amazing.
1: And I said, are you kidding? And he said, yeah, look over there. And I looked over there where the door was, and there were like 10 people trying to look in the window. So it was amazing to see that. And we just love each other and work together all the time out there.
0: Well, Bruce, thank you so much for your time, and I will definitely follow up, and we'll do another lengthier conversation, because I'm sure we can...
1: Good enough. Thanks for the call.
0: Thank you, sir. Have a great day.
1: Bye-bye.

0: thanks for joining us, Ryan. I really appreciate your time. Your new book is Astral Weeks, A Secret History of 1968. I haven't devoured a book the way I devoured this one since I read Mansion on the Hill by Fred Goodman.
1: Just, which was an important source for me.
0: Yeah, I figured it probably would be.
1: Absolutely. Great book.
0: Now, I know you're a musician yourself, and I know that you're a Boston native, correct? So I can understand how you would have been curious about some of what happens in this book and what you covered, but what really was the impetus for getting this project off the ground?
1: The whole thing traces back to just a love for the album, Astral Weeks. And like you said, I'm here from Boston. And then, you know, I fall in love with this album. It quickly becomes, perhaps my favorite album ever. And then figure out that Boston had something to do with the record just blew my mind. I just couldn't believe it. You know, there's these references on the back to Cambridgeport and some places on Cape Cod. And like a dummy, I just thought, oh, those must be places in Ireland, too. I didn't because that's how hard it did not compute. You know what I mean? And so it took a long time to learn anything about the period where he was here right before making the album. And even the best biographies have a page or two about it. And I just suspected there was a bigger, more interesting story. And then a few years ago, Boston Magazine made it official that they published the story if I wrote it. And that gave me kind of the courage to cold call people and knock on doors. And then that was, it was kind of like falling down a rabbit hole that just led to all these other stories.
0: Yeah, well, that's kind of what's so fascinating to me about this book. I honestly picked it up thinking it was going to be 98% about Van Morrison and Astral Weeks. And then when I discovered what directions, multiple directions, the book was going in, I was just captivated. I loved it even more. Did you kind of know what you were getting into and that it might be moving in other directions ahead of time, or was that a surprise even to you once you started writing?
1: It was a surprise, but I did outline it. You know, what happened was I outlined a book that was just this story. And we took a look, me and Ed at Penguin took a look at it, and it just seemed this would be probably an interesting book, but could it be a larger portrait? And then when I started researching and falling into these other rabbit holes, I saw just this giant tapestry, and I thought the story was connected in all kinds of ways that had never been told, and that really gave me the confidence, to go hog wild and kind of try to put it all together.
0: Yeah, well, I'll tell you, it was a surprise to me, and I'm a music nerd. I read, books on these sorts of topics all the time, and I'm also a pop culture and a history buff, so I flatter myself to think I'm aware of most connections between artists, but I really had no idea that there was any sort of a relationship between Van Morrison and Peter Wolfe. And that was illuminating. It really was. And I should have known because I was aware of Peter Wolfe's history with WBCN. But it just never occurred to me. And I don't remember ever reading that or having that connection made anywhere else.
1: Well, at a certain point, I was reading all kinds of things during research, old newspapers, books, anything I could get my hands on. And I kept kind of searching. At a certain point, I realized I was searching for the book that I was trying to write, which is always a good sign because that means it truly doesn't exist. So I was at that point, I was comfortable with the secret word there in the title because, in a way, this kind of large story was a secret, or at least forgotten parts of it are written as a secret.

0: Now, as a musician yourself who presumably was active on the Boston music scene, was there anything that was familiar to you? I mean, not just the daily grind of a musician's life on the road or in the studio, but like locations and clubs or local music industry figures that would pop up during your interviews that you had dealings with yourself at some point.
1: Dealings with probably no. I mean, it was just a different, you know, rock and roll kind of moves quick and you age out of it.
0: Yeah.
1: And so, but, you know, I certainly heard of the Boston Tea Party. I knew the name Don Law, for instance, who was the second manager of that club. But then, you know, did I know that Velvet Underground played there like 50 times in 3 years? Certainly not. It was just like, it seemed like, and you could say I was hanging around with the wrong people, but the musical memory of what happened in Boston seemed to start with, like, the Cars and Aerosmith. The popular story, you know? And what I found was what came before the Cars and Aerosmith, at least for me, I found it more interesting.
0: Yeah, we have a similar, like I said, we're based on Long Island here. We have a similar situation in that I'm a musician too. I'm 49. So I was mainly doing the clubs and the bars in the 80s, which obviously would have been 20 years after anything that happened here in the 60s. Here on Long Island, we had groups like, I guess, the Vanilla Fudge would have been an example, or at the time, Billy Joel was in the Hassles, or Leslie West with Mountain, you know, and venues that don't exist anymore, but you would hear about them. Everybody knew that these groups had been around at one point. Even the Velvet Underground actually were mostly Long Islanders.
1: Right.
0: But yeah, most of the venues are gone, and any of the people who remember the scene from the old days are probably like managing guitar stores now in the area or running a rehearsal studio. So in a way, I really was able to relate to your book, the way that you were uncovering things and going back. And it seemed like it must have been exciting, but did it get scary for you at any point when you were investigating Mel Lyman and his organization?
1: Well, I mean, it was not scary per se. It was just all seemed very tenuous that they even any of them were talking to me. I mean, I felt like I could have said the wrong thing at any time, and just they would have stepped the hat. Do you know what I mean? I mean, that story is very sharp, and you know, they are very protective of it being told one way, and other people, you know, have a lot of people's lives were messed up by that story, and I tried to treat it with fairness and care.
0: Yeah, I felt like you covered all of that material very gracefully, and I mean, the craft and the skill of your writing comes across when you're dealing with some of the more sensitive subjects. But yeah, did you know you would be writing about that, or was that in the original? Was your coverage of Mel Lyman's story, was that part of your original outline, or did that evolve as part of the research?
1: Yes. Here's what happened. Once I discovered that, I found this Boston Globe profile from 67 about the Fort Hill community, and they asked one of the members what is the goal of the commune, and they said, once we've really gotten to know each other, we're going to create the most beautiful music the world has ever known. And I said, I was just blown away by that statement, and I had to know if they're going to do on that. And what I quickly found, or what I quickly locked onto, was what if Mel Lyman and Van Morrison were kind of our tour guides through this whole story? And this made sense to me for a couple of reasons. One, everyone I talked to had a story about one of them or both of them.
0: Mm-hmm.
1: And two, there were some similarities, such as they're both pursuing spirituality through music, but then there was this natural story arc in that in 68, Van is a stranger in town, he's unknown, he's hard at luck, and he's desperate to get his career back on track, and Mel Lyman is this famous cultish figure. And by the end of the story, those positions have switched. You know, Mel the Bellas disappeared, and Van's one of the most famous singers in the world. So, to me, that was a natural storyline about divergent paths and different ways to, pursue your goals.

0: Well, in addition to all of that fascinating development, and yeah, it does read that way. Mel Lyman and Van Morrison being sort of the virtual guides through this part of the world in this period of history, it does sort of help frame the story. And really, I can't stress enough how impressed I was with the craft of your research and your writing, because I've read a bunch of books on vaguely similar topics, or, you know, other geographical areas at slightly different time periods, but the breadth and the scope of how you're really able to, I mean, I felt like you were putting me in Boston at that time. I had a feel for the television, I had a feel for what was on the radio, I had a feel for the clubs, I had a feel for the political situation, the way you covered the aftermath of Martin Luther King Jr.'s assassination. I mean, it was just a story that I wasn't really aware of, and I'm aware of a lot of these things from that time period. So I just really want to thank you for writing such a great account of it. I encourage everybody to read it. What's your web? Do you have a website that people can go to?
1: Oh, sure. AskWeek.net is everything about the book. And there's a one page on the site where I kind of collect a giant playlist of music, YouTube clips. You can even see episodes of that television show that I go into depth about, called What's Happening, Mr. Silver, and footage of the 40-year-old community and Mel. And I can't believe, I just wanted to write a book that I was happy with. I had no idea if anyone would, I figured people would pick it up and think this is a book about Astro Weeks, and then discover when it's larger than that, maybe they'd be mad. I can't tell you how happy and surprised I am that so many people responded to it so strongly.
0: Some of the people I respect the most in the world have highly recommended the book, so I wasn't disappointed. Are you already working on another project? I know you're just in the middle of promoting this one, but have you already started thinking about your next topic, or is your next project a musical one?
1: Well, we are writing a new album with my band, Hallelujah the Hills, our sixth album. We're in the middle of writing that, and then I'm touring the book a bunch. And I definitely have ideas for other stories or books, but to say I'd started any of them, no, definitely not. But I would like to write another one. The process of writing the book was one of the hardest things I've ever done, but also really one of the most rewarding.
0: Was it hard to let the subject matter go when you were done writing it?
1: Sure, I mean,

0: when the original article came out, that brought a lot of people out of the woodwork who had new information or stories or other angles. And so you can imagine that that has been also the case with the book, but even larger. And I still love to hear about it. I'm still taking notes, but, you know, whether I add an afterword or epilogue or write anything more on this subject, I don't know.
1: The paperback edition.
0: Yeah, I mean, there's an opportunity for that, but I am also, you know, I'm so happy. I'm so happy with the book, I wouldn't want to ruin it.
1: Yeah.
0: With something else.
1: Well, listen, man, we're just about out of time, and I could talk to you all day, but I really appreciate you talking to us. I love the book. I've been recommending it to everyone. We're just really thrilled that you took the time to be with us today. Thank you so much.
0: Oh, it's my pleasure. Thanks for having me.

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0: home for good here on the planet WBCQ. Come home for good. Then come home for good. Wouldn't it be great if we get rid of Ivan for good?
1: Oh, shut the hell up!
0: How you doing, Ivan?
1: I'm terrible.
0: Ivan, you look terrible.
1: No, it's... Well, my head is lightheaded right now because if at this time of the year, when you got either an allergy or a cold, it hits you.
0: Oh.
1: It did hit me.
0: You mean to tell me I'm going to get sick now, Ivan?
1: No. It's just I'm lightheaded. I'm not comprehending today, so don't mind me. If I seem a little bit off, just forgive me.
0: I'm used to that, so there's no big deal.
1: Oh, shut up.
0: So
1: I want you to throw in a request automatically right here, number 15 on the cutter.
0: Okay, we'll play in a couple of minutes. Can I have one queued up?
1: Yeah.
0: All right, anyway, send us some email at alansane7415@aol.com. That's ALANSANE 7415@aol.com. What, Ivan?
1: A lot of hits on the website lately.
0: We have almost 6,000 hits, Ivan.
1: And we've got to thank all the listeners out there and keep your support because if it wasn't for you guys, we wouldn't have been on the air.
0: That's right. If it wasn't for you guys, I wouldn't have to put up with Ivan.
1: Oh, shut up! Now, what was the good emails you've been getting lately?
0: One person emailed me about a week ago, and he tells me, is it true that Ivan really lives in a sewer? Because apparently he must have heard me talk about that.
1: Oh, please.
0: So I said, yeah.
1: Everybody likes us. We're like a comedy team. We're like, how we say this, the Opie and Anthony of the airwaves, of the shortwave.
0: Instead of the Ivan and Alan Sane show.
1: Oh, please.
0: Wait, someone's out there screaming.
1: Yeah, what the heck is going on out there?
2: Let me see. Hold on.
1: What is this, a riot?
0: Yeah, actually, there's like a big step in front of the studio here at BCQ.
1: Yeah, what about the scarecrow, by the way?
0: And it looked like it ran after you.
1: Shut up, all right? Do me a favor, you cow.
0: I'm a cow?
1: Yeah.
0: Okay, anyway, let's get back to more music here on the planet WBCQ. I'm Alan Sane here with Ivan Jeffries, and here we go.

0: vent with us.
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1: Here on the planet WBCQ, I'm Alan Sane.
2: Yeah, I know.
1: What the heck
2: wait
1: is...
2: Wait a minute. Don't you tell me that I haven't got the right to what?
1: Oh, Ivan's having to fight over the phone.
2: I got my lawyer on the line. Yeah.
1: Ivan, you can afford a lawyer.
2: Shyster, listen to me. Listen to me good, okay? I told you. Look for it, you idiot. Goddamn cornball. I'll speak to you later.
1: Okay, anyway,
2: I'm never hire no lawyers because they're a bunch of ripoff
1: You
2: lawyers.
1: Can afford a lawyer, Ivan?
2: Yeah.
1: Really?
2: Of course.
1: No way. You can't afford a lawyer, Ivan.
2: Yeah, Dr. Cheatham. Mr. Cheatham, a doctor. I get with my doctor and the lawyer together. I don't know what the heck I'm doing.
1: You're screwed up, Ivan.
2: Yeah, thank you.
1: You're welcome. Yeah. Okay, anyway, I'm Alan Sane here with the one and only Ivan Jeffries, and you listen to the planet WBCQ.
2: What else is going to happen to me?
1: I don't know. I think Ivan, I think Ivan is sick and he's not telling me. But if I get sick tomorrow, we know why. I'm going to come on the air purposely and do radio so just rank out on you, Ivan.
2: Oh, shut up. Corn cob pipe, you dummy.
1: So, Ivan, say hello to our audience out there. We're getting a lot of good responses.
2: Audience. Yes, definitely. Hello to all you worldwide fans out there. And putting out the music, as always. But we got a request coming up, too.
1: I got to play one more, and then I can get to that. Yeah.
2: All right, so we'll segue into that one, that's for sure. But, everybody's been asking me, and also the online, about the QSL cards. You think you're going
1: to have to make some up. Yeah, we'll pitch a Vibin on it.
2: Oh, very funny. You gotta think of a psychedelic logo or something. Something that will have the attention of all the fans, you know?
1: Okay, we're gonna make one. Start sending them out.
2: Well, think of some genius logo that we could use, you know?
1: Well, that leaves you out.
2: How about a smiley face with cock eyes?
1: Okay, that's a good one. Okay, very good. Okay, anyway, let's get back to more music here on the planet WBCQ. I'm Alan saying, hey, you want to check out our webpage? It's www. We're looking at Ivan.
2: Look at the Christmas CD. Oh. Sorry.
1: So, all right, let's get back to more music here on WBCQ.
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1: I'm going to play one of my favorite songs here. I like this one. It's Van Halen, On the Planet BCQ.

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1: Oh my god.
0: I don't know, that song does not fit the format. Here on the planet WBCU.
2: Oh, it was a nice song, come on.
0: It was all right, you know.
2: Once in a blue moon, we break out of format for maybe one song. You know?
0: I wish you would break.
2: Oh, shut up!

0: 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You believe this radio station over here? Ah! This is WBCQ going worldwide, and we have to hear Iva going, you know, blowing his nose all over the world over here. Send us an email at, what is it? AlanSane7415@AOL.com. Hey, can you even say hello to Ivan? Okay, that not for sure that no one's going to go to it.
1: Oh, shut up, moron.
0: All right, we're going to get back to more music because it's coming to the end of the show.
1: Yes.
0: I'm dreaming of Ivan.

0: Okay, down to Planet BCQ. Time to sign off. I'm Alan Sane here with Ivan. Whoa, Ivan, catch that cup over there, Ivan.
1: Oh.
0: Okay. Anyway, I'm Alan Sane here with Ivan Jeffries. Oh, end of the show, Ivan.
1: Got about a minute to kill, so.
0: About to kill you.
1: Shut up. Shut up, you Moa Makamura.
0: What?
1: I don't know.
0: Okay, anyway, you can send us an email at alansane7415@aol.com. Say a few last words, Ivan.
1: Well, we'll see you again next week, same time, same station here on the planet, WBCQ, Monticello, Maine. Until next week, sayonara, baby.
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3: Are you behaving tonight? Tonight is behavior night. We must behave, yeah.

Thank you very much, Dornberger, and welcome one and all to Behave Your Night, that famous funny old record show with yours truly, Sir Jack Scratchy, where we play, well, it's the music that everyone doesn't know exists. Music from before the rock and roll era, from 78 RPM records, and we're way back in that era here. We're featuring some music from records that were pressed in Canada. They're not necessarily recorded in Canada, but they were pressed there. We'll hear from Sousa's Band and the Captivators and a few others. Why don't we hear from Earl Fuller's Rector Novelty Orchestra, a little bit of ragga jazz from 1918, Sand Dunes.

rousing little arrangement there of Dixie, yes, by the Columbia Band, from sometime in September of 1901. In fact, that probably is the oldest record we've ever played on Behavior Night, isn't it, John L., executive producer? Yes, it is. It's not a 1901 copy, but it is a later pressing, probably pressed around 1918 or so, of Columbia A75. A75, that's a very, very old Matrix number, and of course, September of 01, the Columbia Band, probably led by Charles A. Prince, because he was there, yes. Before that, a nice little number by Earl Fuller's Rector Novelty Orchestra, much, much later, from December 19th of 1918. Of course, that's called Sand Dunes, an Oriental One-Step. Never seen an Oriental One-Step, but I suppose you could do one. Oriental Foxtrot was all the rage around this time, 1918-1919. So Scratchy here with you, along with John L., and hello, everybody, and we're having a wonderful time playing some very, very old records. Many of them are Canadian. In fact, this one right here is a Canadian-made His Master's Voice Victor record recorded in Montreal in 1921.

going back to 1909 on that one. December 30th of that year. It's a Victor record originally issued as a single-sided Victor in the 500 category. There it is from a Canadian pressing. A Canadian pressing of the American record with a 16,000 number on it. Handel's Largo is played by Sousa's band. Of course, John Philip Sousa, an American institution, of course. He started out learning the violin and then became the youngest concertmaster of the U.S. Army Band and led bands around the world and became sort of an ambassador around the world, around America and around the world for serious music. He was one of the first to take symphony orchestra pieces and condense them into band pieces, concert band pieces. And that's a good example right there. Handel's Largo is really a classical piece for a classical orchestra with violins and violas and whatnot. Well, there it is with saxophones and clarinets and flutes. And before that, Just Because, a Canadian Victor record made in Canada. Yes. August of 1921, the Fred Van Epps Trio, of course, Fred Van Epps on banjo, and we don't know who else, somebody else, maybe,

captivating performance there by the Captivators. Yes, Red Nichols actually leading it. Red Nichols along with Glenn Miller, Alfie Evans, Artie Schutt, Carl Kress, Artie Miller, Chick Condon, and of course Scrappy Lambert on the vocal. That's a Canadian-made Brunswick record. It says Brunswick of Canada Limited right on the front of it. Yes, it does. Before that, a Canadian-made pressing of an American record, Calicoco. We've played that before. Hugo Fry wrote it. Joseph C. Smith's orchestra is performing that one with Hugo Fry on piano, no doubt, from May 8th of 1918. Yes, these are, once again, Canadian pressings. Most of these records came from Canada, did they not, John L.? Yes,

Somebody really liked that one, didn't they? Songs of Your Childhood Days, Part 1. And, of course, that is Signor Hurdy-Gurdy. It says Street Piano on the record label from June of 1918. We've listened to that rather carefully, and we suspect that's somebody trying to sound like a player piano, but it's not really. We suspect it's probably a cymbalum instrument from the Near East, from the Bosphorus area. The Greeks play it, Turks play it. It's kind of hit. It's a stringed instrument that's rather hit with little paddles, and it makes that sort of sound, and it's very, very cavernous sounding. That sounds like a cymbalum with somebody playing a stringed instrument such as a zither or a lute along with it. So that's probably what that is, with lots and lots and lots of reverb. Yes. And before that, recorded July of 1912, it's the Italian national hymn, Thou Whose Almighty Word, as played on the bells of the Trinity Church in New York City. And John L., I understand you've actually been around and heard it. Yep, sounds just like that. Behavior Light, that famous funny old record show, is heard many times throughout the week on various outlets. We're most commonly and easily heard on the internet on syncopatedtimesradio.com at various times on Tuesdays. We're also heard on Radio Angela 5130 shortwave on Tuesday nights at 10 p.m. Eastern, but we're also on WMSX in Brockton, Mass., WSCS in Newport, New Hampshire, KBBT in Bishop, California, WCFR in Springfield, Vermont, and WCVR in Randolph, Vermont, and many more to come.

They tried to do a fade-out ending there. The Columbia people, the Columbia Phonograph Company, did a pretty decent job of recording the bells in the steeple at Trinity Church in New York City. That's July of 1912. Something called 10,000 times 10,000. And before that, more of Signor Hurdy-Gurdy. If that is somebody playing the piano, it's somebody with a fist of iron, because to maintain that tremolo like that, that marimba effect over and over and over again, it's just not possible. Piano roll, perhaps, but the Columbia, this is a Columbia record from June of 1918. Columbia would not have allowed a player piano to be rolled into their studio. That was the competition back then. Ironically, it's kind of interesting that they released this record, but well, nonetheless, they did. We'd like to say hello to Stephen. We don't know where Stephen is, but he is listening to us on his Philco 38116X. Thank you for contacting us, Stephen, and you can contact us if you haven't, whether you've got a Philco or not. BehaveYourNight@yahoo.com. That's how you do it. Yes. John L., these are all Canadian records. How did we come across them? How did you wind up getting them? Well, they actually came with a Sonora phonograph that I bought from somebody that had come from Canada. Oh, yes. Oh, the beat-up one. Yeah, that's the one that's... that's a nice machine. You should restore it. Well, it's one of the many projects that keeps getting put off. Well, we better get that one running. It's a nice machine. Yeah, it's got a lot of work. Behavior Night, that famous funny old record show, is heard many times throughout the week on various outlets. We're most commonly and easily heard on the internet on syncopatedtimesradio.com at various times on Tuesdays. We're also heard on Radio Angela, 5130 shortwave, on Tuesday nights at 10 p.m. Eastern. But we're also on WMSX in Brockton, Mass., WSCS in Newport, New Hampshire, KBBT in Bishop, California, WCFR in Springfield, Vermont, and WCVR in Randolph, Vermont, and many more to come.

Wow, what a funky beat there. They're using a bass clarinet for the bass instrument on that one. Joseph C. Smith's orchestra, Joseph C. Smith on violin, Hugo Fry, the composer of the tune, is on piano. That's called My Doughboy, a Victor recording, Canadian pressing, recorded May 8th of 1918. Yes, and before that, from the movie Pagan, it's the Pagan Love Song, the Copley Plaza Orchestra, which is really Miles Davis Orchestra. Miles Davis was a society leader, a band leader, and would be typically found at hotels like the Copley Plaza in Boston around this time, which would be March 29th of 1929, on Behavior Night, that famous funny old record show.

What an interesting record there. Say It With Music, of course, the big hit for Paul Whiteman and the orchestra. Well, if you went to Canada, you got it by Radaman's Novelty Orchestra. That's who that is. Recording in Montreal in August of 1921. Harry Radaman is playing the trombone there, and somebody doing a very good imitation of Nathan Glantz. It might even be Nathan Glantz on the saxophone. And what's even more interesting is the bass is not a bass clarinet. It's not a bass saxophone. It's a bassoon. My goodness. What an interesting amalgamation. But it's a Canadian record. That's what they did. Before that, of course, it's an American record issued in Canada, recorded December 27th of 1909. Sousa's band with Narcissus, composition by a very legendary American composer by the name of Ethelbert Nevin. Yes, he wrote Mighty Lack a Rose and several other tunes just like Narcissus. And, of course, John Philip Sousa probably recorded all of them and performed all of them. Later on, Nat Childret would salute Ethelbert Nevin on the radio and have Mrs. Ethelbert Nevin on the show with him. Let's hear another

Ole! Fine way to finish behavior night this afternoon. It's called Spaniola by Earl Fuller's Rector Novelty Orchestra from Rector's Tavern, December 19th of 1918 in New York City. Probably a Canadian pressing, we don't know. Actually, there were no Canadian Columbias, were there? No, not that we know of, at least not at this period. Yes. And before that, something called Evening Chimes in the Mountains. The Columbia Band on Columbia Records recorded sometime in October of 1901. Yep, that's right, 1901. And it sounds a little bit like a Strauss waltz, doesn't it? It probably is. These earlier records, they don't have any composer credit on them, so we don't really know where that comes from. Yes, but certainly does sound European rather than American. Oh, definitely. Most definitely. Yes, indeed. Well, we had a lot of fun with these records. Canadian Victor Records, of course. They were the only Canadian records made, largely because Emil Berliner, when he invented the disc record, after he sold all of his interest in America, he went to Canada, and I guess he kept an interest in the Canadian Berliner operation, because it stayed with his name well into the 1920s, almost 1920s.

0: Officially, Emil Berliner's involvement with the Victor Company ended when Eldridge Johnson sold the company to the investors in 1926. Emil Berliner was a minority partner and had to be bought out. The investors, of course, eventually sold the company to RCA and history took over. Eldridge Johnson, until his death in 1945, regretted selling the company, but, well, he couldn't have done the things that RCA did. Of course, tying it in with NBC and everything else. The Canadian division, however, was always slightly different. They continued to make some records in Canada under the series of Matrix numbers into the 1930s and 40s. And, of course, in the 1950s, they sold many, many Canadian-made RCA television sets, yes. Well, we've got to make way for some things coming up next on the radio that I'm sure you're not going to want to miss. Behavior Night is a production of Sugar River Foundation Incorporated. Executive producer is J.S. Landry. Sir Jack Scratchy actively working on next week's broadcast right now as we speak. So, until then, remember to behave, because tonight is Behavior Night. Sir Jack Scratchy signing off.
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Well, not a bad rock song, if I do say so myself. That is Shinedown and their latest called Planet Zero. And that is from Shinedown's upcoming 7th studio album. It's set to be released on April 22nd of 2022. Hello, I'm Jason Hill. This is a show I've put together called Rock Wave to help keep rock radio alive. Why? Well, because it just seems like everywhere you go these days in North America, rock stations are shutting down or changing formats or selling out, and we want to keep the rock alive here at Rockwave. Perhaps your local rock station changed formats? Well, you've got Rockwave. All right, well, let's continue the movement right now on Rockwave. Here's Seether and Words as Weapons.

New music on Rockwave from Eddie Vedder. That's called Brother the Cloud. And that's from his latest album entitled Earthling. Recently released. Good stuff right there from Eddie Vedder. Of course, he's the lead singer of Pearl Jam. But if you're a rock fan, you probably already knew that. Poison on before that. And Your Mama Don't Dance and Your Daddy Don't Rock and Roll, originally done by Kenny Loggins and Jim Messina. Now, I will say both versions of the song are very good, but I think I actually like Poison's version just a little bit better. No offense, Kenny Loggins and Jim Messina. It's just the way it is. Oh, and here's some inside information I recently learned about Kenny Loggins. The upcoming sequel to Top Gun, entitled Top Gun Maverick, hopefully will be released by this summer. Well, it's my understanding that Kenny Loggins remade the song Danger Zone for the upcoming film Top Gun Maverick. And if you're a Top Gun fan, you've probably been waiting a very, very long time for a Top Gun sequel. Seether in that set as well, and Words as Weapons. This is Rockwave. I'm Jason Hill. Thank you for listening today. Don't forget to give us a like on our Facebook page, Rockwave on Facebook. You can interact with us there if you'd like. Please tell your friends about us. We'd certainly appreciate it. All right, let's move on with the Rockwave lineup this weekend. Here's Metallica from Load and Ain't My Bitch.

brand new music on Rockwave from Stabbing Westward. That's their new hit called Ghost. And I didn't realize this, but Stabbing Westward actually formed back in 1985. And they were probably best known for their songs Save Yourself and What Do I Have to Do? David Bowie on Before Stabbing Westward from the Pretty Woman soundtrack. That's right, Pretty Woman. You know, all you have to do is say Pretty Woman, and I automatically think of Julia Roberts and Richard Gere. Oh, and Roy Orbison, too. Metallica in that set as well. Ain't My Bitch. Well, we've come to the portion of the show where we ask you a trivia question related to rock music. And this week's trivia question is about the band Collective Soul. You know that band, right? Well, here's the trivia question. What year did Collective Soul release the song Shine? What year did Collective Soul release the song Shine? It was from their album Hints, Allegations, and Things Left Unsaid. Was it 1992, 1993, or 1994? The answer is coming up from Rockwave.

That is the band Muse, and they actually formed back in 1994. They're from England, and that is their latest song, Won't Stand Down, from the album Won't Stand Down. AC/DC on before Muse, and Who Made Who, Temple of the Dog in that set as well, and Pushing Forward Back. All right, earlier in the show, we asked you the trivia question, what year did Collective Soul release the song Shine? Was it 1992, 1993, or 1994? Well, the answer is 1993, and Bill Clinton became the 42nd president of the United States that year. Jurassic Park was on the big screen, and Roseanne and Seinfeld were huge TV shows in 1993. And as for me, I was somewhere between middle school and high school. So why don't we play some Collective Soul right now? Here's a song that doesn't get as much airtime as Shine, but nonetheless a great song. Here's Precious Declaration on Rockwave.

Yes, sir. They're still around and still rocking. The Red Hot Chili Peppers, their latest song called Black Summer, and that is from their album, Unlimited Love. Skillet on before that, and Dead Inside. I love that band. Good rocking stuff right there. Collective Soul in that set as well, and Precious Declaration. Well, we've come to the end of another Rock Wave show. Thank you so much for listening this weekend and every weekend on great radio stations like 98.3 The Fox, serving Northern Maine and Western New Brunswick. And we'd like to welcome our brand new affiliate this weekend, Radio Angela on 4790 Shortwave. So thank you very much for all the Shortwave listeners of Rockwave. Don't forget to give us a like on our Facebook page, Rockwave on Facebook. Have yourself a great weekend. You certainly deserve it. And I'll talk to you next week.

Thank you very much, Dornberger, and welcome one and all to Behave Your Night, that famous funny old record show with yours truly, Sir Jack Scratchy, where we're all about classic pop and jazz. And in fact, most of it's classic pop today as we take a step back into the 1930s with Depression-era music from authentic records of that period. They are Hit of the Week records. These came out between 1930 and 1932. They were paper, and they were sold at newsstands for 15 cents, just the right price for the Depression. And they had rather famous tunes on them, if not always famous orchestras. Here's a very famous Depression tune, Cottage for Sale, on Behavior Night.

0: hit of the week. Yes, well, one of the earliest ones, anyway. Hello, Baby. That's Burt Lown and his Biltmore Music, the same Burt Lown that was recording on Victor and Columbia around this time, January of 1930 is when that's recorded, and before that, an anthem of the Depression, Cottage for Sale. The New York 12, which is a Phil Spitalny-led group, recording sometime in February of 1930. This is that famous, funny old record show, Behavior Night. Sir Jack Scratchy here in front of the microphone, and John L. is the executive producer over there. Hello, everybody. And these Hit of the Week records were made on a cardboard-like substance. It has jute in it, and it's got a material on the top known as resorcinol formaldehyde. It was a product invented by a researcher at Columbia University, Professor Harold Beans. And somebody came up with the idea of making records with it, and it actually is a very good material for records for its day. It's unfortunate that no one else ever adopted using a kind of that kind of material, because it sounds wonderful and it lasts quite well. The real problem is the records are pressed on this cardboard-like substance, and that doesn't really hold its shape. Why don't we hear another one? Tiptoe Through the Tulips with an announcement.
1: This is the new Hit of the Week record. It is made of durium, the great invention of a Columbia University professor. Its tone is as rich and clear as the costliest record made. It is guaranteed to play perfectly longer than any other record. It won't break if you drop it. It brings you the latest dance hit every week, played by Broadway's best orchestras at the sensationally low price of 15 cents. Each week, our music jury, composed of Florence Ziegfeld, Eddie Cantor, and Vincent Lopez, select the outstanding dance hit of the hour for a Hit of the Week recording. A new Hit of the Week record is now on sale at all newsstands in this city. 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

This is the new hit of the week record. It is made of durium, the great invention of a Columbia University professor. Its tone is as rich and clear as the costliest record made. It is guaranteed to play perfectly longer than any other record. It won't break if you drop it. It brings you the latest dance hit each week, played by Broadway's best orchestras at the sensationally low price of 15 cents. Each week, our music jury, composed of Florenz Ziegfeld, Eddie Cantor, and Vincent Lopez, selects the outstanding dance hit of the hour for the hit of the week recording. A new hit of the week record is on sale each Thursday at all newsstands in this city. Get yours today, 15 cents. 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

to the tree, to the sky, to the spring and its glorious happiness, to the youth, to the fire, to the light that is moving and calling us, to the gods, to the fates, to the rulers of men and their destinies, to the lips, to the eyes, to the

Yes, indeed. That is the University of Maine Stein song, one of the earliest hit of the week promotional records. It's got an announcement at the beginning of it, recorded February of 1930. And, of course, that's Phil Spitalny's orchestra. We don't really know who's in Phil Spitalny's orchestra at this time, other than it's probably Bobby Efros on trumpet and Tommy Thunin on trombone. Other than that, it's whomever showed up for the session is probably in there. Before that, one of the very, very first hits of the week. In fact, it probably wasn't a weekly issue. If it was, it was the very first one in the test marketing stage. Tiptoe Through the Tulips with Me, Don Voorhees and his orchestra, and it's recorded December of 1929, only 1 month after the crash. Had the crash not occurred, perhaps maybe the hit of the week would have been more of a success. But nonetheless, the Durium Company and the Hit of the Week records pretty much kept the record business going in the 1930s. Victor and Columbia were selling maybe, if they sold 10,000 copies of one particular issue, they were doing well. But the Hit of the Week records numbered in the hundreds of thousands of copies frequently and routinely. They didn't all completely sell out, but they did sell very, very well. At 15 cents a pop, it was a justifiable expense.

I've worshipped you. I never dreamed that we could part through. Oh, take me in your

Fats Waller wrote that tune. Yes, my fate is in your hands. Vincent Lopez, Lopez speaking, from January of 1930. And before that, Through, Burt Lown and his Biltmore Orchestra from January of 1930. Frank Cush and Eddie Farley are on the trumpet section. Al Filburn on trombone. Lou Bode, Fletcher Hereford, Paul Mason, Sherry McGee, and Adrian Rollini are the sax section. Buddy Falco on violin. Chauncey Gray on piano. Tommy Fellini on banjo. Ward Lay on string bass, and Stan King on drums. Wonderful Burt Lown and his orchestra, also known as Burt Lown and his loungers. Yes, this is Behavior Night, and we're playing Hits of the Week. Wonderful Hit of the Week records. Lots of good stuff to hear, and it's all Depression-era music, and cheery. So, Jack Scratchy speaking. 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Ah, the joys of classic pop and jazz, only on Behavior Night.

with the song I had in my heart that harmonized with the pines. Anyone can see what's troubling me. I'm crying for the Carolines. Where is the brook that kisses the lane covered with glory vines? Anyone can see what's troubling me. I'm crying for the Carolines. How can I smile, mile after mile? There's not a bit of green here. Birdies all stay far, far away. They're seldom ever seen here. Where is the gal that I used to meet down where the pale moon shines? Anyone can see

May it please you, Ben Pollock. Yes, Ben Pollock in the orchestra, crying for the Carolines, a big hit for 1930. There it is, recorded in January of 1930. In the orchestra, we have Rudy Weinstein and Charlie Teagarden on trumpet, Jack Teagarden on trombone, Gil Roden, Larry Binion, Matty Matlock are the reed section, Ed Bergman and Al Bella are the violin section, Vic Breedis on piano, Dick Morgan on banjo, Harry Goodman is playing tuba, yes, Benny's brother, and Ray Baduke on rums. Ben Pollock is taking the vocal on that one by himself. And before that, we heard With You, a nice little Irving Berlin thing, and that's Phil Spitalny's orchestra, Phil Spitalny's music. That's recorded in February of 1930. Behavior Night, that famous funny old record show, and we're featuring the hits of the week. Hit of the week records were produced in multiple quantities and played wonderfully. In fact, shortly after, another year and a half, they came out with a 5-minute hit of the week record, playing 5 minutes of continuous quality music. They even had an announcement on a couple of those too, just to make sure you didn't miss the point that they were 5 minutes in length. Why don't we hear another one here on Behavior Night? This is a very special one here because it's Duke Ellington and his orchestra.

Those two hit of the week records say the Harlem Hot Chocolates on the label, but it's really Duke Ellington and the Orchestra from March of 1930. Of course, Arthur Wetzel, Freddie Jenkins, and Cootie Williams are the trumpet section. Tricky Sam Nanton, Joe Tricky Sam Nanton, and Juan Tizol are the trombones. Johnny Hodges, Barney Bigard, and Harry Carney are the sax section. Of course, Duke is on piano, Freddie Guy on banjo, Wellerman Bro on the bass, and Sonny Greer on drums. Irving Mills takes the vocal on both of them. Well, Irving Mills probably does, because, well, he's the manager. He gets to do that. This is Behavior Night, that famous, funny old record show, Sir Jack Scratchy speaking, and we've got to like to say hello to a few people. We were at the Armistice Ball last week. In fact, yours truly played the violin. Yeah, Scratchy, you chased everybody out of the place. Well, okay, but we had a lot of fun at the Armistice Ball, raised a lot of money to acquire a Model T fire engine for the town of Madison, New Jersey. They want their fire engine back. It's the one that they had years ago, and they let it go away. So we helped raise the money with some World War I music. We also like to say hello to Michelle and Tad, and we'd like to remind you that Behavior Night CDs make good Christmas gifts.

Bert Laun and his Biltmore Orchestra once again. Congratulations. That's from late January of 1930. I suppose many people, the few that did get a job, well, they offered themselves congratulations, yes. And before that, well, I guess if you didn't have a job in the 1930s, in 1930, you had plenty of time to stalk somebody, and there's a tune about that. I'm Following You, Ben Pollock and the orchestra. May it please you, Ben Pollock is taking the vocal on that one from January of 1930. And, of course, a wonderful trumpet solo in there by Charlie Teagarden. It's an excellent record. I'm Following You. This is Behavioral Night, that famous funny old record show. Lots of fun with these 1930s hits of the week. Cardboard records that bounce all over the place, but they're fun. Sir Jack Scratchy here. Are you on social media? If so, why not like Behavioral Night on Facebook? Just look for us and click like. You'll find out all about the show, the artists, the music, and, of course, the behind the scenes. You can also follow me, Jack Scratchy, on Twitter. Not on social media? You can email us at behaviornight@yahoo.com. Lastly, please take some time to let the radio station you listen to know how much you like Behavioral Night. Thank you from all of us at Behavioral Night.

the all-new sound, you know, that vibra-hop. 1930, every record ended with a vibra-hop. Just bong decay. That's the way it was. Of course, that's springtime in the Rockies. And of course, in March of 1930, if you didn't have a job, you certainly weren't going to go on vacation. So people listened to the radio and bought their Hit of the Week records and listened to songs about the places that they would have liked to have gone on vacation, such as Rockies, the Rockies in the springtime. Springtime in the Rockies. Of course, that's Vincent Lopez's orchestra. Lopez speaking. He's not speaking, though. And before that, we heard Lazy Louisiana Moon. Well, I suppose that's another romantic little song to take your mind off of the fact that you don't have a job. Jan Garber and his orchestra. Yes, that Jan Garber. Sounding a little bit like Guy Lombardo. He hadn't quite perfected the Lombardo clone sound yet. Although, Jan Garber's orchestra really doesn't sound exactly like Guy Lombardo's orchestra. It has a snappiness to it that Lombardo's doesn't have. The reeds sound exactly the same, and there's a tuba droning over everything, but Jan Garber is a little bit different, and you can tell the difference if you play back-to-back records by either of them. This is Behavioral Night, that famous funny old record show. Let's hear another one.

straight out of the Universal picture King of Jazz in Technicolor. Yes, at least it was in April of 1930. Song of the Dawn. That's Scrappy Lambert stepping up to the microphone at Hit of the Week. The Hit of the Week records were recorded in the old McGraw-Hill building in New York City, on the west side, Phil Spitalny's orchestra. Before that, same recording session, probably the same day, The Song Without a Name. Phil Spitalny once again directing the orchestra, but this time the vocalist is, well, a vocalist that winds up appearing on many, many of the later Hit of the Week records, Bill Cote. Bill Cote sounds a little like Scrappy Lambert, but he's not Scrappy Lambert. They are different. Nonetheless, Bill Cote, we don't know what he looks like, or never found a picture of him. We don't know anything about him. But he made several of the Hit of the Week sessions singing as a vocalist, many of them with Phil Spitalny, and the later Hit of the Week orchestra, which was led by Bert Hirsch, the violinist, but it's probably also led by Phil Spitalny. It has the same bounce and everything to it. There's a little bit of a bounce there. They wanted these records to be danceable records, and that made them sell better. So, there you go. The Hit of the Week records from 19... 19-

0: And there you have it. Depression-era music from authentic Depression-era cheap records. Yes, 15 cents a piece. On cardboard, they do survive nowadays. Sometimes they are always warped and whatnot, but you can still find Hit of the Week records quite frequently. They sold quite a bit, and so many of them were unsold when the company went out of the record business in 1932. So much so that Montgomery Ward bought out the remaining stock and sold it for years in the catalog. You could order 10 dance records for 50 cents, and they would send you Hit of the Weeks. That's right. Of course, some of them have the labels removed, but nonetheless, they were Hit of the Week records. Yes. Well, we've got to make way for some stuff coming up next on the radio that I'm sure you're not going to want to miss, so make sure you're all tuned in or that you have closed all the internet applications that otherwise would take away from your internet stream. Behavior Night is a production of Sugar River Foundation, Incorporated. The executive producer is J.S. Landry, who's that fellow over there. Yep. And, of course, yours truly, Sir Jack Scratchy. We'll be back again next week with more Hit of the Week records. Until then, behave, because tonight is Behavior Night.
1: Yes, sir.

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2: Are you behaving tonight? Tonight is behaving like we must behave, yeah.

you very much, Dornberger. Welcome one and all to Behavior Night, that famous funny old record show playing the music from the first half of the 20th century. It's what we like to call classic pop and jazz. We've got a lot of classics here. We've got some funny stuff here by Van and Schenk. We'll hear from a fabulous German act, Peter Engelhoff. We'll even hear from Ben Burney's Hotel Roosevelt Orchestra. Why don't we start things off with a song from the 1920s, splendidly updated for the 1930s, by Bob Crosby's Bobcats. It's called Hindustan on Behavior Night.

0: starting things off on Behavior Night, that's Sweet Liza, L-I-Z-A, by the Kentucky Grasshoppers on a banner record from April 4th of 1929. Yes, and the Kentucky Grasshoppers are an Irving Mills organization, Jimmy McPartland on cornet, and possibly somebody named Tommy Thunin on trumpet, Jack Teagarden on trombone, Jimmy Dorsey on the clarinet, Gil Roden on the alto, Larry Binion on the tenor, Vic Brightus on piano, Dick Morgan on banjo, Harry Goodman, Benny's brother, on the tuba, and Ray Baduke on drums. Before that, Hindustan. It's Bob Crosby's Bobcats, recorded on John L.'s birth date, February 6th in 1939. That one also has Ray Baduke on drums, but it also has Billy Butterfield on trumpet, Warren Smith on trombone, Irving Fizzola on clarinet, Eddie Miller on tenor, Bob Zirke on the piano, Nappy Lamar on guitar, Bob Haggart on string bass, and Ray Baduke on drums. And of course, in Bob Crosby's Bobcats, you had four New Orleanians there. Irving Fizzola, actually Irving Prestopnik was his real name, Eddie Miller on tenor sax, Nappy Lamar, and Ray Baduke, all born in New Orleans and playing with Bob Crosby's little splinter group there, Bob Crosby's Bobcats. What a wonderful way to start Behavior Night. Sir Jack Scratchy here on this side of the microphone and John L. on the other side. Hello, everybody. Let's hear another one here. Let's hear The Rhythm King by Ben Burney and his Hotel Roosevelt Orchestra.
1: Listen to the Rhythm King. Listen to him play that thing. Oh, la la la da da, he's something.

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Break goes off your spine. Pretty music so intense. Hold your feelings in suspense. Oh, lo, lo, lo, listen to the rhythm, kid. Call, put your best clothes on. And we were out and gone. Got to show you that uptown cabaret. But da da da da, they got a band that has

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Peter Iglehoff, Iglehoff. He's a pianist, he's singing, and that's called Lieder einmal so viel als so wenig geküsst. Something to the effect of Dear Kissed Once Too Much as Too Few. A composition by Peter Iglehoff, most of them were. One of the swingingest swing musicians in the Germany at that time. Of course, you know who in the you know what party caught up with him eventually, and he eventually stopped playing swing music, went on to be a concert pianist. Yes, Peter Iglehoff. And before that, of course, Ben Burney and his Hotel Roosevelt Orchestra with the Speed Boys. Ben Burney, of course, on September 25th of 1928, and in the band at this time. Well, you got Donald Bryan and Phil Hart on trumpets, Paul Wigan on trombone, Len Cavish, Dick Stabile, and Jack Pettis saw the reed section, Nick Gerlach on violin, of course, Al Goering on piano, Clay Bryson on banjo, Merrill Klein on tuba. We have Dylan Ober on the drums. Yes, this is Behavior Night, that famous, funny old record show. We're spinning a bunch of good ones, interesting ones, like that Electrola record from Germany that we just played. Why don't we hear the Farewell Blues? The Farewell Blues by the Virginians. Paul Whiteman's splinter group, led by Ross Gorman. Yes, check it out.

Aha, that's Dr. Harry Shilkret. Yes, Harry Shilkret, M.D., playing that wah-wah trumpet there. Jack Shilkret's orchestra, Nat Shilkret's brother, both of them are Shilkret's brothers. November 6th of 1924 at the Victor, no one knows what it's all about. And before that, the Virginians doing their best to try to sound like the New Orleans Rhythm Kings, Ross Gorman there trying to imitate Leon Rapolo, but not doing very well in it unless you wanted to be a clown. Farewell Blues, yes, from February 20th of 1923. This is Behavior Night at Famous Funny Old Record Show. We're playing a lot of interesting old records. There's still some stuff that we picked up at the Mechanical Music Extravaganza, and, well, it's good stuff to listen to, snappy stuff. Get your dancing shoes out, and you'll really, really dig it. We're going to have some more good stuff coming up in just a little bit, but first we got to have a little message. Thank you, Radio Angela listeners, for your appreciation. Behavior Night now airs on the first and third Tuesday of every month on Radio Angela, trading time with a new German program, Café Olé. 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

0: nice vaudeville thing. Are we auditioning that for our next vaudeville program, John L? Well, I suppose we needed it in this show to fill out the time. Yes. It's a wonderful one, though. A little bit worn, but it's worn for good reason. Gus Van and Joe Schenk, or Schenk, however you wish to pronounce it, they were big headliners on vaudeville. And the song, of course, is very famous. It's an Irving Berlin composition. After you've got what you want, you don't want it. Yes, that's from April 19th of 1920. And Van and Schenk were household names in the vaudeville circuit around this time, played quite a bit. And if you want to hear it modern, well, pick up Volume 1 of the soundtrack of Boardwalk Empire. You can hear Kathy Breyer sing it with Vince Giordano's Nighthawks. Yes. Before that, Nat Shilkret and the Victor Orchestra, the full Nat Shilkret Orchestra with a wonderful and rousing performance. Lewis James taking the vocal on Thinking of You from the 5 O'Clock Girl. Calamar and Ruby wrote that. September 29th of 1927. Yes. Behavioral Night, that famous funny old record show, playing some good stuff, some snappy stuff, and a little bit of vaudeville, too. Tried to mix it up, didn't we? Yeah, we did, and I think we got a pretty good mix of stuff. Yes. Why don't we have another vaudeville one? In fact, it's Van and Schenk again. A nice little one here, probably one of their arrangements. It's called You Tell 'Em, right here on Behavioral Night.
1: Talk about your wonderful sweetie. You should see that baby of mine. Is she the kind you read about in books? Has she the look? Nowadays a fellow is lucky if he gets one all to

0: have your heart.
1: You tell him, Fig, I got a date.
0: And would you sigh and cry if you should part?
1: You tell him, Fence, I got the gate.
0: Is she the only girl you trust?
1: You tell him, Pie, you got the crust.
0: Is she the neatest? Is she the sweetest?
1: You tell him, Pompadour, I must.
0: And does she love her daddy best of all?
1: You tell him, Red, I'm awfully blue.
0: Are you the only one on earth that she can see?
1: She's all for me.
0: And when you kiss her, does she cry for more? And does she know just what she's crying for?
1: You tell him, Hinge,

other fellas must be jealous. Every time you call at her home, they're up a tree. Because you know that she is all for me. They all send her flowers and candy and want to take her out to the shows. She never goes, because she'd rather be alone with me. And do I give her furs and diamond rings? You tell them, Clip, I'm just a bluff. And do I give her lots of other things? You tell them, Pepper, you're hot stuff.

Childrett and the Victor Orchestra there, Franklin Bauer taking the vocal, a song about the thrills of being in love, Up in the Clouds. Yes, October 7th of 1927, we might have heard from Tommy Dorsey on that one. Tommy Dorsey was frequently engaged by Nat Childrett. Definitely heard Andy Sinella and Del Stakers in the trumpet section, but large Nat Childrett group there at Victor. Before that, Van and Skank once again with a nice little vaudeville number. You could see the two of them on stage with their straw boaters doing the patter back and forth. You tell them. Yes, Van and Skank, June 24th of 1920, over at Columbia Records. Charles Prince is no doubt leading the orchestra, and I believe there's an English horn in that. Yeah, it sounds like it. Yes, a nice little record there. This is Behavior Night, that famous funny old record show. Sir Jack Scratchy here along with John L. Is there anyone we need to say hello to? No? Oh, that's a shame. But we do want to encourage all of you to like us on Facebook, and there's something new. John L. is a part of the Buck and a Quarter Quartet, and you can like them on Facebook. John L. plays violin, and you've got John Bianchi on banjo, and Carl Luckert on guitar, and Ben Mueller on ukulele, and Angus Lowton on the baritone ukulele. Check it out, the Buck and a Quarter Quartet. Like them on Facebook. Why don't we hear another one by George Olson?

0: I bet Eddie King was there bashing that cymbal at the very end in that one. Of course, those are the Virginians. Applesauce is the title of it. Almost a tango, but it says Foxtrot on the label. February 26th of 1923. And before that, Nancy. That's a Neil Morett composition. George Olson and his music. Louis James taking the vocal. And November 11th of 1924, over at the Victor. Of course, Neil Morett was actually Charles N. Daniels, and he had a few other pseudonyms as well. Wrote a lot of tunes from the 1920s and into the 1930s, and had his little establishment for publishing them called Villa Morey. Yes. Well, let's get on with some more good stuff, but first, of course, we got some business to transact here at Behavior Light. The commercials keep us on the air, along with your contributions. Yes. Thank you, Radio Angela listeners, for your appreciation. 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
1: Brennt die Sonne heiß am Äquator, holt man seinen Atlas sich.

0: Say, what's that you boys are singing?
1: That's our new number, Ben.
0: Well, it doesn't go like that. It goes like this.

0: goes like a this-a. And if it goes like a that-a.
1: Oh, what a funny melody.
0: Then it goes da da dee dee dee dee da da da da da da.
1: Right in the middle of the doggone thing, everybody starts to sing. A ching ching.

Calvin Coolidge, our president of few words, and he's made light of in that tune there. It goes like this. Ben Burney's Hotel Roosevelt Orchestra. Ben Burney and the Speed Boys doing that scat chorus there in the middle, along with Ben Burney sort of narrating things like he always does. There's a nice little snappy number there, a snappy solo by Jack Pettis on the C Melody saxophone. September 25th of 1928 was that was recorded. And before that, a recording in Berlin in 1937. It's Peter Igelhoff and a quartet. It's On Kap der Guten Hoffnung, or On the Cape of Good Hope. G. Henschel is on the clavier. F. Ton is on the clarinette. W. Lukowski is on the Schlagzeug. And R. Wegener is on the bass. Yes, that's who's playing there with Peter Igelhoff. Probably one of the swinginest Germans from this vintage. Another fellow was a clarinettist who plays a lot like Benny Goodman and Artie Shaw, named Benny Derweiler. And we played him on the Deutsches Behavior Night that we did a while ago. Why don't we do another one of those, John L.? We just got to get more records. This particular record is an Electrola, which is actually a German Victor mark. It was called Electrola around this vintage. Behavior Night, that famous funny old record show. Well, why don't we hear another one here by Sam Lennon, and you Marion's Attic fans will recognize this right away.

The Mournful Blues there, by Bob Crosby's Bobcats from February 6th of 1936, and before that, The Dance of the Paper Dolls. Yes, that was used by Marion at Marion's Attic for a commercial. What was the product, the sponsor? Victrola Repair Service, 1-800-431-4188. 421, wasn't it? I think so. They're still there. They still fix Victrolas. They just didn't want to pay for the commercial. But nonetheless, Dance of the Paper Dolls. And guess what, Scratchy? Oh, I know. We've, ladies and gentlemen, we've pretty much cornered the market on versions of Dance of the Paper Dolls. This particular one on Banner Records was recorded March 25th of 1929. And there's a version on Brunswick that we have by the Anglo-Persians. And there's a version on Grey Gull. And we have that one. And besides those three, the only other one that exists is the one that Marion has, which is on an Edison Diamond disc by B.A. Rolfe's Lucky Strike Orchestra. And that's it. Victor and Columbia ignored this tune. It's understandable why. It's kind of a dumb little tune, but nonetheless, they didn't do anything with it at all. It was pretty much on the dime store labels. And the interesting thing about this particular one, the Banner, is the flip side is the Kentucky Grasshoppers by Sweet Liza. But it's not that way on all of the pairings, is it? No, it's not. So that means we've got another version to look for with a different coupling. Yeah.

0: Well, Dance of the Paper Dolls is basically just another novelty number, a piano novelty number, probably. And there were hundreds of those made in the 1920s, so no doubt, sooner or later, we'll come up with some other stuff to play in addition to it. But we had a lot of fun with it, as well as some of these great records that we played, Eagle Hoff and Van and Skank. And, of course, you can't go wrong with any of the Nat Schildkrit records, and we played a couple of really, really good ones there. Yes, Up in the Clouds and the other one there, Thinking of You, which I keep thinking is titled Why. Well, that is the first word in the lyric. Yes, well, we have to wonder why, and we've got to leave, because good things are coming up next on the radio that I'm sure you're not going to want to miss. Make sure you're all tuned in, or you don't have Webster's Dictionary clogging up your internet connectivity. Behavior Light is a production of Sugar River Foundation Incorporated. Executive producer is you, Jay Landry, yes. And, of course, we've got another program in the works, ready for next week. Remember to tune it in. And remember to behave, because tonight is Behavior Light. So, Scratchy, signing off.
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0: Hey everyone, I'm Alan Singh with Ivan Jeffries. We're going to be here for the next hour here on BCQ, right, Ive?
1: That's right. We got a very big surprise for everybody out there. A little messenger just sent us a CD. We don't know what's on it, but it's something to shock me and you.
0: Well, we're going to find out when we hit play right after the shingle. We'll begin with the email address and the website here on the Alan Singh Show, right, Ivan?
1: That's right.
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0: ICQ. Hey, that was cool. That was sent to us by an anonymous person.
1: I know, and I understand there's going to be more a little bit later on.
0: Yeah.
1: Whoa. It's hot.
0: You're harsh.
1: Shut up.
0: Okay, I'm Allison here with Ivan Jeffries. Hey, check out the webpage at www.allinsane.com. If you want to send us an email, it's allinsane7415@aol.com.
1: That's right.
0: Now, Ivan, why are you so pissed off, Ivan?
1: I tripped on one of the transmitter pieces, and I banged my head against the wall. You don't leave your transmitter pieces on the floor. That's a number one rule around here.
0: Well, I don't care, because nobody porns in the studio.
1: Oh, shut up!
0: I don't think so. What are you drinking, Ivan?
1: I'm drinking a liter bottle of Coca-Cola Classic.
0: You know, that's the first time Ivan actually came with his big. Ivan actually came with his own soda this time. Usually, he walks into the BCQ studio here. He runs right to the refrigerator and then he takes out a bottle of soda, which is mine. This time, what happened, Ivan?
1: I just got my own.
0: Wow, I'm gonna have to write this down that Ivan bought his own soda. No cherry Coke, Ivan.
1: I don't like the way it tastes these days.
0: I don't like you.
1: Oh, shut up! remember Slice, the cherry Slice?
0: Yeah.
1: No more.
0: Oh, really?
1: Yeah.
0: You must have drank it.
1: Oh, no. They don't make it no more.
0: Oh, they don't?
1: No.
0: Oh, good.
1: But I hate the vanilla Coke. It tastes like...
0: I like vanilla Coke.
1: It tastes like shoe polish.
0: That's good. Well, shoe polish is good. I mean, it cleans your shoes.
1: Oh, shut up. Why don't you clean your car? You drive people crazy anyway.
0: Yeah. Anyway, I'm Alan Sane here with Ivan Jeffries. We want to say hello to a lot of people out there.
1: Oh, yeah.
0: We want to say hello to Jerry.
1: Oh, Jerry!
0: And Big Jerry.
1: I got those two mixed up.
0: You're all mixed up.
1: Shut up! Was he from Cali?
0: We want to say hello to Angel in California.
1: All
0: right!
1: Yeah.
0: Hey! How's everybody doing? We're wearing, Ivan, another shirt.
1: Well, it's a wrestling shirt from April, where I went to Worcester, Massachusetts.
0: Oh, we should make Alan Sane shirts. Yeah, everybody can walk around a picture of Alan Sane on there.
1: Yeah, with the big Cheshire cat smile.
0: How about a picture of me and you while I'll be holding up the hammer over your head?
1: Oh, yeah, right.
0: We should sell them. That would be cool.
1: Yeah, shut up!
0: Okay.
1: What about the Belliot t-shirt?
0: Yeah, we want to say hello to Belliot, who's out there listening. Hello, Belliot. So you also want to say hello to Alice D.
1: All right.
0: And we got another amateur band coming up.
1: Oh yeah.
0: I like the song.
1: Yeah.
0: I actually listened to it earlier, and I'm gonna play a little bit later on.
1: Oh yeah.
0: For now, we're gonna get back to more music here on the planet WBCQ.
1: Yeah.

0: BCQ. The bitch is back. Going out to Ivan.
1: Shut up!
0: And call me up next. I got a surprise for everyone. BCQ 7.415. I'm Alan Sane here with Ivan Jeffries. That's Elton John. The Ivan's back.
1: Oh, shut up.
0: Hey, I got a surprise for everyone.
1: Yes.
0: Okay, I'm going to play it next. Ivan, I gave you a sample before, but you didn't hear this one.
1: No.
0: Okay?
1: I haven't heard it yet.
0: Oh, good.
1: Shut up.
0: Anything happen? Oh, let's talk about the what happened with the with that pregnant girl.
1: Oh, yeah. Bloomberg has done it again, folks. He put his foot in his mouth and his behind where somebody should kick it, where it belongs. You see, in the papers not too long ago, and I read this in the front page, and it got sick to my stomach, this poor, poor 17-year-old girl who's about 5 months pregnant had to, you know, stop for a few minutes because, you know, when you're pregnant and stuff, you know, you're sweating, you're tired, you want to sit down and rest for a few minutes. On the 86th Street subway station in Brooklyn, she had to take a break sitting down on the steps, and a cop comes by, gives her a $50 ticket just for sitting on the steps for about 3 minutes. That is the most disgusting thing, but the good thing is a couple of people from some companies out in the metro area felt bad for the girl and just helped her out, paying her expenses and whatnot. I think maybe they're going to give her like stuff for the baby, like carriages and the playpen and a bunch of stuff. Now, some people in New York are nice.
0: One of those people aren't in this room.
1: Oh, shut up!
0: I think we should vote for Ivan Jeffrey.
1: No, I think we should vote for Alan Weiner. Yeah, all right! He should be the next mayor of New York, but I doubt that he wants to stay in Maine, so...
0: I think Ivan Jeffrey should be mayor.
1: No, I think two people qualify. Is Johnny Lightning and of course Alan
0: and I
1: Weiner.
0: Think Ivan Jeffries, because it's bad enough the city's falling apart, Ivan will just complete it.
1: Oh, shut up! I'd rather more run the MTA. I could get the system going with the subways and buses these days. $2? Please, give me
0: shut
1: a
0: up,
1: break.
0: Because now the subways are $2 now Ivan's really broke.
1: Oh, shut up! No, I'm telling you, they probably hide some money under the book somewhere, you know?
0: Wow.
1: There are a bunch of crooks around here.
0: I work with a crook right here.
1: Oh, shut up! All right, Mr. Nixon's body over here. Please. Hey, let's hear the next song that you're going to surprise me with.
0: I'm going to surprise everybody right now. We've been playing this recently. Okay. We've been playing this kind of stuff within the last couple of weeks. We have a whole CD of it. It's all Beatle music.
1: Right.
0: Ooh. These are the actual songs. I'm going to play one right now. This is a good one here on the planet. WBCQ 7.415.

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1: Oh my God, where did you get this? It sounds awesome.
0: I got it from the CD player.
1: What? No, besides that material is awesome. I never heard the version like that in my life.
0: Yeah, that was pretty good.
1: That's cool.
0: We had a lot of that stuff here. Maybe we'll play some more of it later.
1: And in the weeks to come, because from what I understand on the list that you got, there's a whole bunch of them. I didn't even look at every one of them, but it's a lot. Unbelievable.
2: You can take this back with you, Ivan.
1: Okay, thank you.
0: I'm just trying to write on it.
1: Well, yeah, you can't write on it. I'll get the magic marker in the back.
0: All right, I'm glad it'd be secure. Well, give us an email. Let us know what you think of that. I think that was cool. That was nice, Ivan,
1: awesome.
0: Right?
1: Awesome. I think the people would love it. And want to hear more of some of that stuff? Just let us know via email, right?
0: Yeah.
1: Absolutely.
0: All right, we'll be getting a lot of requests.
1: Oh, by the way,
0: here goes Ivan Jeffries.
2: He looks like a hand.
1: Shut up.
0: Yeah, I'm going away tomorrow. I sit and wash my clothes, so I'm going to have to be like Ivan and smell.
1: Oh, shut up!
0: Okay.
1: You ain't no Dapper Dan over there, or Diaper Dan.
0: Okay. All right, send us an email at alansane7415@aol.com. Let us know you're out there listening. Remember.
1: Absolutely.
0: Okay, I got to give Ivan the pink slip, and we're out of here.
1: And we
0: got
1: to give you the pink slip, too.
0: That's right. So you're not going to hear the Alan Sane show anymore.
1: Yeah, we're going to be unemployed.
0: You are unemployed.
1: Oh, shut up! You're unemployed, too, you bum.
0: You've been unemployed for the last 13 years.
1: Yeah, you've been unemployed for the last 80 years, all right?

0: One thing Ivan isn't is number one.
1: Oh, shut up!
0: Oh my god, Ivan. Oh, okay. IBCQ, that's Jan and Dean?
1: Yes.
0: Goodbye, Ivan girl on BCQ 7.415. I'm Alan Singh with Ivan Jeffries. We have a couple amateur bands coming up. Okay, thank you.
1: Yeah.
0: You know, Ivan, let me explain something, what happened before.
1: All right.
0: I was looking at the WBCQ window here,
1: right.
0: And I saw the bus go by.
1: Right.
0: So I saw you get off the bus.
1: Right.
0: So I see you walk across the street to this side of the studio, to the right. Side of the block.
1: Right.
0: And you disappeared.
1: Yeah.
0: I'm like, where did he go? Okay, he could have went to the store, because I'm usually the one that has to buy you the stuff after we do the show.
1: That's why I got the soda.
0: That's right. But I'm like, oh no, I'm going to be buying some beer where he's going to get completely drunk, and then I got to throw him out.
1: I'm going to do it later this summer, I promise you that.
0: Oh, gee, thank you.
1: Yeah.
0: So I'm over here thinking Ivan's buying like three gallons of beer, and he's over here buying a Coca-Cola.
1: Oh, yeah, but later this summer, I'm going to act like, what was it?
0: You're going to act normal?
1: Shut up! You're crazy?
0: You
1: were born crazy.
0: Okay, you were born Ivan.
1: Oh, shut up!
0: Ooh, okay.
1: That was a good shot.
0: I know, I just gave Ivan Jeffries a big bag of videotapes.
1: Yes.
0: So now he won't come over for about 3 months now.
1: Oh, shut up!
0: Ivan only comes over when he wants something.
1: Oh, shut up!
0: This is the
1: you
0: shut up show.
1: You moron, you!
2: You're tuned.

0: Okay, we got coming up, we're going to play. Okay, if Kate, you're just tuning in, this is the Alan Saint Show. We play anything. Ivan and I have been pirates many years ago, and he's still here. He still looks the same, acts the same, smells the same.
1: Shut up's
0: the same. Everything is exact same here with Ivan Jeffries. I just had a cough because I'm smelling Ivan's Dorito breath over here.
1: Shut up!
0: God damn. Okay, coming up. Ivan, did you ever hear that movie called The Idolmaker?
1: Yes, and I forgot the actor's name. Ray Liotta.
0: Okay, that's, I thought it was Ivan Jeffries. Okay.
1: That's the guy's name, Ray Liotta.
0: Okay, well, we're going to play a song from the movie.
1: Right.
0: Called, I have no idea the name of it. It's called,
1: Yeah, what's the name of it?
0: I think it's called Here Is My Love.
1: Okay.
0: Okay? We want to thank Alice D for giving us that CD.
1: Oh, cool.
0: Actually, she gave us the song, but we're going to play it here on WBCQ 7.415.
1: Check it out.
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0: Cigar Riviera.
1: Yeah?
0: I haven't smelled it out.
1: Well, shut up!
0: Hi, BCQ, Alan Sane, 7415 at AOL.com. 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Yeah, before I was doing some production work before you got here, Ivan.
1: Yeah.
0: And the janitor, he comes walking. As you know, the janitor stinks a lot, like Ivan.
1: Shut up!
0: But the thing is, see, Ivan has one smell on him. The janitor has all different smells. Now, Ivan has two smells.
1: Right.
0: But I'll get to that in a minute.
1: Shut up!
0: Okay. The janitor. Thank you. The janitor has like all. He got the foot smell. He's got the body odor smell. He got the clothes smell. Mm-hmm. The Ivan smell.
1: Shut up!
0: But the thing is, today it was the feet smell.
1: Oh no!
0: Okay.
1: You mean the fungus smell?
0: Yeah. I mean, he took his shoes off three rooms away. I smelled it in here. Okay? Now, the last time I smelled this same exact smell was on Ivan.
1: Oh, shut up!
0: When it was raining.
1: Oh, no.
0: Because when Ivan walks in the rain with no umbrella...
1: Well, I got new sneakers, pal, so, you know...
0: Oh, where'd you steal those from?
1: No! I bought it, pal!
0: Yeah, right.
1: That's right.
0: What, for $5?
1: No! Try $25.
0: Oh, wow, really? Yeah. Well, I guess I'll be seeing those sneakers for the next 20 years.
1: Oh, shut up!
0: Ivan buys them every 20 years.
1: Yeah, shush.
0: All right, we're going to play some U2, Ivan. We're going to play some...
1: U2 who?
0: U2 who?
1: Yeah, I know.
0: We're going to play U2 here, and there'll be BCQ.
1: No, first base.
0: On the planet BCQ, Alan Sane, Ivan Jeffries, on shortwave and on the internet by going to the webpage. On BCQ, the planet. Easy.

0: walk on and be secure. 7415.
1: Oh my God!
0: What? Uh
1: oh. Oh no!
0: What happened, Ivan?
1: Oh, man, I just went to the commissary to check up on something over there, and I heard some loud noises, and I opened the window, and someone's backyard, some Yiddish people were singing like Jewish songs, you know. I said, what the heck is that? Better yet, it's worse when the Koreans are taking over the Elks Lodge in Queens. Usually they have wrestling shows there for, since 1997.
2: Right.
1: The Koreans are taking over as of September the 1st.
2: Oh, really?
1: And they got squatters living upstairs for $25 a month.
2: Oh, wow. Yeah.
1: That's even worse.
2: You know, you got a really rough life.
1: Oh, shut up. It's worse when the bums and bag ladies had to squat in the Grand Central Station late at night. You know, this city is getting sick. It's getting sick. I want to shut up. I want to hit Lotto and move to New Jersey.
2: Good.
1: Yeah, shut up. Look at you. Good.
2: I was going to move from Maine to New Jersey. We got another amateur band coming up. We played
1: it. Uh-oh. What is this?
2: We played it a long time ago.
1: Uh-oh. Oh, okay.
2: Okay.
1: Yes.
2: All right. Give us an email, alansane7415@aol.com. I'm in good mood tonight. Don't ask me why.
1: Yeah, why?
2: I don't know. I mean, Ivan's here.
1: Oh, shut up.
2: Maybe because you're leaving soon. That could be why.
1: Oh, no. Yeah, I'll throw you out the window in 2 seconds and make you land in the cemetery.
2: What? The cemetery's 8 blocks from here.
1: Doesn't matter. I could throw you all the way down there.
2: You must be pretty strong, Ivan.
1: That's right. Get me ticked off enough, and I will throw you from here to Church Avenue.
2: You know, I'm sure everybody in California knows where Church Avenue is.
1: Well, it's a local street.
2: You know, I never saw Ivan get mad.
1: That's right.
2: Can Ivan punch somebody out?
1: I could punch a wall.
2: Well, that we know.
1: I could punch a door.
2: Let me tell you something. I went to Ivan's house one time. There's all these, like, dent marks in his plaster.
1: Yeah.
2: I think those must be the punches.
1: That's right.
2: Wow.
1: I even punched a mirror a long time ago.
2: Did it break? Well, it probably broke when you looked in it, but...
1: No,
2: it
1: broke my knuckles.
2: That's why they're all double-jointed.
1: Yeah, and somebody hit me over the head with a bottle a long time ago, and look at this.
2: I remember that.
1: Yeah, you remember
2: that? Ladies and gentlemen, somebody hit Ivan on the head with a bottle. Now, who would do something like that to Ivan?
1: Some hoodlums around the corner from my house.
2: They just walked up to you and threw a bottle over your head?
1: Yeah, you know which bottle they threw?
2: What?
1: Snapple iced tea.
2: It was a Snapple iced tea?
1: Yeah.
2: Did it break the bottle?
1: Yes, it did.
2: Really?
1: My earlobe almost fell out. I had to take 15 stitches.
2: Really?
1: And the scar. You see the scar right up on top?
2: You went to the hospital?
1: Yeah, Coney Island Hospital.
2: Who paid for it?
1: My medical coverage.
2: Mm-hmm.
1: Yeah. My mom had to take me in the car.
2: Oh, wow.
1: Yeah.
2: I thought she took you in a taxi.
1: Oh, shut up! I'm throwing in a car service.
3: Let me tell you what.
2: Now, ladies and gentlemen, Ivan.
3: Thank you. Where can I take you?
1: Come on now. These people don't know how to speak English.
2: Well, did they know you, Ivan Jeffries?
1: They don't even know who you are.
3: Alan Shane, who is he? My bookie?
2: Well, they should know that I do a radio show on WBCQ.
3: Isn't he a famous singer that wrote a whole lot of shaking going on?
2: Well, you know what I want to do? I want to play a record.
1: Yes.
2: I want to go back to the backyard of the BCQ seal and listen to those people sing.
1: No.
2: Okay?
1: Yeah.
2: We're going to do that now on BCQ The Planet. 7.415 Monticello, Maine, USA. You go to the webpage and listen to us on the internet if you like. On the BCQ 7415.

0: VCQ, 7415. That goes back to 1986. Actually, July 23rd, 1986.
1: That's
0: a
1: mystery singer?
0: Yeah. I'll spend my life with you. One person I will not ever want to spend my life with is Ivan.
1: Oh, shut up, you moron! You're such an idiot.
0: Saying here with Ivan Jeffries. Hey, 68 degrees here. I gotta buy a pair of mono headphones. I guess it does fade. I'm Alan Saint with Ivan Jeffries on the Alan Saint Show here. You know, we were talking about Ivan's ear coming off.
1: Yeah.
0: Yeah, but a couple of years. Wait, how many years ago was that, Ivan?
1: It had to be 1991, 92.
0: Yeah, someone hit Ivan over the head with a bottle.
1: Yeah, a Snapple bottle to boot.
0: It was a Snapple bottle. Yeah. And they basically, I don't know, did they throw it at you or they just hit you with it?
1: They just threw it and just hit it hard, you know, with all their might, just straight.
0: Wow, so you had a hit for ear?
1: I'm not Vincent Van Gogh, you moron.
0: Maybe you're Evander Holyfield.
1: Oh, shut up, Mike Tyson.
0: How about Ivan Jeffries?
1: Shut up. How about you, Alan Saint?
0: Now, imagine Ivan Jeffries going to jail. I wonder how it would be.
1: Oh, shut up. I was around the jail when we got busted, remember?
0: Oh, yeah, Ivan Jeffries was in handcuffs, but he didn't go to jail.
1: No.
0: Oh, what a shame.
1: Yeah.
0: Wouldn't it be great?
1: He's coming out.
0: Wouldn't it be great if Ivan was in jail?
1: Oh, shut up.
0: Hey, we could do the radio show from jail.
1: Shut up.
0: I'll be behind the bars and you'll be on the other side, but you'll be in the cell.
1: Oh, shut up!
0: And I'll hand you a cherry Coke.
1: I tried, you dummy.
0: It's only the 21st today, Ivan.
1: Well, 5 weeks. How's that?
0: Ivan looks 5 weeks pregnant.
1: Yeah, we gotta play that song one day.
0: Oh, okay. The other version, right? Mm-hmm. Oh, Ivan's almost finished with his Coca-Cola bottle there.
1: That's right.
0: That's not bad. Ivan was pretty good. I'm over here thinking Ivan's going to buy some booze. Instead, he's buying Coca-Cola.
1: That will be coming up in August.
0: Oh, you're gonna get drunk in August, Ivan?
1: As a matter of fact, you know, at the 16th anniversary, which, let's look at the calendar right now.
0: As Ivan Jeffries goes off microphone.
1: Oh, yeah. Oh, it's the 26th of July. That's almost a day for the anniversary, so I'm going to get myself booze.
0: Let me tell you something. Some people are actually funny when they're drunk.
1: Right.
0: Ivan is the most irritating.
1: Oh, shut up. Okay. You're more irritating, idiot.
0: Okay, but when Ivan is drunk, he is 10 times worse. I mean,
1: I'm going to act like that former disc jockey from WNEW AM, Ted Brown. He had one time, I think it was in the early 70s, he did a stunt where you can, you know, don't drink and drive. I think it was Memorial Day. I think it was 71 or 72. He drank 13 hours straight.
0: Really?
1: I'm not going to do that. Maybe for about an hour. All right?
0: Yeah.
1: I'll get some cold 45 malt liquor. All right? And let's see. How about Budweiser? Put it together.
0: Yeah, when I'm a little drunk, actually, I really never got that drunk, but when I'm drunk,
1: You were drunk.
0: I just laugh.
1: No, you were drunk on ketchup. Yeah. All right?
0: Okay. Ivan is a type where when Ivan's drunk, he just keeps talking. He don't shut up. I mean, it's bad now.
1: That's right.
0: Imagine, we should do a next show, Ivan, where Ivan's drunk. Forget it. There'll be a hole in this window.
1: No. We'll do that in 5 weeks from now.
0: Okay, so Ivan's going to be drunk in 5 weeks, and I'll take a picture of Ivan and put it on the webpage. How he looks drunk. He'll probably look better.
1: Yeah, that's right.
0: Okay, we're going to play some more music on the planet WBCQ. I'm Alan Saint here with Ivan Jeffries. If you'd like to check out the webpage, you can do that at www.alansane.com or go to any search engine, just type in Alan Saint.
1: Right.
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1: We're on Yahoo, AOL, it doesn't matter. You have to search.
0: Yeah, just the search. You can even search Ivan Jeffries. That's what you want to.
1: Oh, shut up.
0: Yeah, BCQ, here's Kim Carnes. Something with more love. Something Ivan wants.
1: No, you're a moron love, all right?
0: A moron?
1: Yeah, moron love.
0: I'm Alan Saint here with Ivan Jeffries on the planet BCQ. Give us an email. That's all you have to listening.

0: ICQ. It's Kim Carnes, More Love. That's right, we got an email a little earlier.
1: Well, why don't you shut up? At least it comes out loud and clear.
0: Well, we have to have a lot of processing here with Ivan's voice.
1: Oh, shut up!
0: And we have to have about 200 compressors and all these limiters and clippers and everything here.
1: Well, what not?
0: Reverb. I can tell the reverb. I can turn.

0: on the planet WBCQ. I'm Alan Sand with Ivan Jeffries. Well, it's end of this show, Ivan. Keep supporting us by sending us email. Let us know you're listening. Like I said, if our ratings drop, we go bye-bye.
1: That's right.
0: Okay? So give us an email. Let us know you're out there listening. Let us know what you think. It's alansane7415@AOL.com. 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You can sign the guest book. I think the taxi's for you here, Ivan.
1: No, it's not for me, you idiot. Anyway, to the listeners out there, pass the word to your friends. Let them know about the show. We want more supporters. We want more listeners. If it wasn't for you guys, we wouldn't be on the air, truthfully.
0: And if it wasn't for you guys, I would have cleaner air in the room.
1: Oh, shut up! No, seriously, we need some more listeners. This is no joking matter, because we don't mind doing it for you guys, you know, having some fun, insulting me, but on the serious side, you know, on the serious side, we have to have more listeners. Like Alan says, if we don't, we gotta go bye-bye. That's it. Pack up the bag.
0: Insulting me.
1: Yeah, well, whatever.
0: We're getting out of here, because it's time to go.
1: Okay, until next week, right here on WBCQ The Planet. This has been Ivan Jeffries, and sayonara.

0: Merry Christmas and welcome to Fluxedo Junction. My name is Scott Kugler. Each episode we bring you the best music of all genres from throughout the world. And this being Christmas Eve, we're going to bring you some holiday music. Let's get things started with the Beatles here on Fluxedo Junction.
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1: This is John Lennon saying on behalf of the Beatles, have a very happy Christmas and a good new year.
0: George Harrison speaking. I'd like to take this opportunity and wish you a very merry Christmas, listeners everywhere.
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That was the Smithereens with Christmas Morning, and kicking off this special Christmas edition of Fluxedo Junction, of course, we had the Beatles. 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My name is Scott Kukler. 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We're going to keep things moving along with our old friends the Grip Weeds and a song called Christmas Dream here on Fluxedo Junction.

That was Stryper with Reason for the Season. And before that, we heard the great, late, great Jimi Hendrix with his Christmas medley of The Little Drummer Boy, Silent Night, and Auld Lang Syne. And kicking off that set of music, we heard our old friends, the Gripweeds. And we are rapidly coming to the end of our program this week. We've got a few more for you. So we're going to keep things moving along with the Monkees here on Fluxedo Junction.

0: Hey, Santa, pass us that bottle, will you?
1: That was Jethro Tull with Christmas Song, and before that we heard the Monkees with Ryushiu, and that brings us just about to the end of our program. Once again, my name is Scott Kukler, this is Fluxedo Junction. 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I hope you all have a wonderful holiday and a great new year. We will see you next week. In the meantime, here's a song to kind of wrap things up. Noel Paul Stuckey from Peter, Paul, and Mary, and Christmas Dinner. Merry Christmas, everyone.

Come up the stairs! 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

from Marin's attic. 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

0: 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Hello, I'm Marion Webster. And along with me is my dear co-hostess, Christina.
1: Hello, dear. Hello.
0: Hello. Well, we're going to have a program that is a bit international. Mm-hmm. We have records that I don't think you've ever heard before, the listener out there. You're gonna hear really rare records. And the first one is...
1: The first one is Columbia A1433 from September 1913. It's Salute to the Sultan. And it is by the Remington Typewriter Company Band.
0: The Remington Typewriter Band. How about that? There we go.

0: An older time, an older time sound to it, to Christina.
1: Yes, it did.
0: The Remington Typewriter Band and Company Band.
1: Company Band.
0: That's a 1913 phonograph record. That's the original record that you're hearing. It's part of the Marion's Attic Collection. And the next record that we have picked out is a green labeled Calliope record. What?
1: Yes, Calliope Records. That's, green label with gold letters.
0: That's the company name, Calliope.
1: Mm-hmm. It's number 2129. Now, this is, we believe it was done in Zurich, Switzerland. Okay. It's Das Schweizerhusli. Okay, Das Schweizerhusli. And it says, Piston Solo, von Wilhelm Wendt.
0: All right. I guess it's around 1911 to 1913. And on it goes onto the Garage. First time on the radio ever, probably in this country and internationally. There we go.

0: Wow.
1: Now, listeners of WBCQ, tell me, did you like that? Oh, look out! Tone arm just went wild there. Listeners, did you like that last record? Let us know, and maybe we can play the flip side sometime.
0: Okay.
1: All right, it's the Calliope labeled record. And it was a Swiss record. But we must move along to the next record, Christina.
0: Okay. This next one is an Odeon record. It's 10032 side B. We're not sure on the date. It's a orangey label with black letters. And it's Mein Lyserl. And it's Berisch Polka. And it's Mia Piccola Amante Polka Banda.

0: Phew!
1: I'm exhausted. How about that?
2: Very good.
1: Okay, are we ready to announce anything, Christina?
2: The next one?
1: Yeah.
2: Okay. This one is a Puritan record. It has sort of like a Pilgrim Puritan on the label.
1: Stamped in Bridgeport, Connecticut.
2: Uh-huh.
1: Hint, hint.
2: Hint, hint. This one is Puritan 9131 Side A from 1921. And it's, let me see, Weihnacht Lieder. And it's by the Süßer de Glocken Nye Klingen Orchestra.

0: Very nice.
1: I like that one, actually.
0: That's Christmas music. You won't hear, you will not hear anywhere else on the dial. Just here on Marion's Attic. I have to say that. It's by habit, you know.
1: I know.
0: All right. We have a green labeled Columbia Viva Total record of a foreign recording coming up.
1: Yes, this is from 1926. It's Columbia 5105F, and it's Das ist mein Wien Walzer, which is my Vienna Waltz, which is by Wagner. And this is performed by the Philadelphia Zither Trio.

0: That's a nearly 97-year-old recording.
1: Wow.
0: Well, don't you want to hear the other side?
1: Yeah, I do. Yeah. Usually do not hear zithers so clearly.
0: No, this was a really good era of recording. Mm-hmm. And Columbia had it right, and this record has not been played very much. And back in the day when this was a new record, you'd play this with a steel needle. Ooh. Here we're playing it with a nice sapphire with the Garrard turntable.
1: This next tune is Happy Thoughts Polka by the Philadelphia Zither Trio. It's the flip side of Columbia 5105F from 1926.

0: oops, that goes into the run out quickly.
1: That is a pretty tune. I like that one. Very much so.
0: All right, Christina, I have a problem here.
1: What's the matter?
0: I think I'm all mixed up with the records.
1: Uh-oh. Okay. Well, you wanted On Tiptoes. It's a Victor record.
0: Oh, I got it right here now. Yes.
1: Okay.
0: Oh, phew. I thought I was losing it.
1: This is Victor Orthophonic. That's with the Scrollies.
0: Yes.
1: Number 20199, side B. This is from August 10th, 1926. It's called On Tiptoes. It's a mazurka a bruces, and it's by Creators Band.

0: Wow, that was cool.
1: Oh, I like the kettle drums.
0: Yeah.
1: That's going to sound really good on the Hallicrafters.
0: Oh, yes, it will.
1: Well, it's sounding good right now, isn't it?
0: Yep.
1: I'm talking to myself on the radio, Christina. The radio's talking to me. I'm listening to it back right now.
0: Yes.
1: Sort of in the future, huh?
0: Yeah, sort of in the future.
1: Before we get too confused about what day it is.
0: And no, we're not going, well, I don't know if we're going back in time. Who knows with Marion?
1: Well, we're going to announce where we are broadcasting from.
0: Yes, this is Marion's Attic on WBCQ Monticello, Maine, USA, www.wbcq.com, Global Community Radio GCR2, WXDR, New Orleans, Louisiana, and this is show number 894.
1: Yes.
0: You all right over there?
1: Yeah.
0: Okay. This next one is the flip side, Victor Orthophonic 20199 side A. And this is also from 1926. This is Oh Solo Mio. It's My Sunshine by Creators Band.

0: Well, my sunshine, Christina.
1: Yes.
0: Do we have any listener mail?
1: Yes, we do.
0: Listener mail time on Marion's Attic. Yes. How about that? Hey, wasn't that last song a dial stopper?
1: Oh, yes.
0: Now you're tuning around and listening to 99.1 FM in New Orleans, Louisiana, huh?
1: Mm-hmm.
0: We stopped your dial, didn't we? Well, hello, be careful where you're driving now.
1: I think that was one of the better renditions of O Solo Mio. I like that one.
0: Recorded very clearly.
1: Mm-hmm.
0: What year was that from?
1: 1926.
0: Amazing fidelity.
1: Yeah, and Creator's band is always good, too.
0: Yes, and they recorded on Edison Diamond Disc, too.
1: Mm-hmm.
0: We have many of those. all right.
1: Okay.
0: All right, listener mail time.
1: Yes, this is from Eric in Odenton, Maryland.
0: Oh, hello, Eric. Hello.
1: He says, hi, Marion and Christina. Your show number 893 was quite entertaining, a very interesting and fun mix of records from our old zombie friend Arthur Fields to Desi Arnaz. I will confess I got a little sleepy at one point, but that Stone Cold Dead in the Market song woke me up really quick. That's one Calypso song Harry Belafonte never recorded. I had to look it up. The wiki page noted that two radio networks, NBC and ABC, banned it from the air.
0: Oh, remember, I was wondering if they banned that record.
1: Yes.
0: Well, we played a banned record last week, didn't we?
1: Yes, we did. Let's see. And sorry to hear you've not been feeling well, Marion. You're quite a trooper to keep making new shows while feeling under the weather. It's hard to believe that show number 900 is coming soon. A remarkable achievement.
0: What are we going to do for that, Christina?
1: I have no idea yet.
0: Concert cylinders.
1: Well, then, yeah, that and maybe something else. Who knows? Anyways, this is Love and Take Care, Eric Odenton, Maryland.
0: Oh, thank you, Eric. And, it was fun last week, wasn't it?
1: Yes, it was.
0: You know, this show's a bit of a sleeper, isn't it? Are you still awake out there? Please, wake up.
1: Wake up, wake up.
0: Thank you. At least wake up before Uncle Bill's show starts at the end of this one.
1: Yes.
0: Uncle Bill's Melting Pot coming up next after this one.
1: We want to say hello to Bruce and Dolores, who were visiting in Salisbury, North Carolina.
0: Hello. I hope reception is good.
1: I hope so.
0: And hello. Yes.
1: And Auga Phil, Falls Church, Virginia.
0: Oh, hello, hello, Phil.
1: Let's see, Mark in Prospect, Connecticut.
0: Hello.
1: And we received a postcard, okay?
0: Okay.
1: It's a postcard of the Grand Canyon.
0: Oh, nice.
1: And it's addressed to James, care of Marion's Attic.
0: Oh, James is getting fan mail now.
1: Yes, P.O. Box 583, Coventry, Connecticut, 06238. Okay, it says...
0: Oh, that's us, yeah.
1: Yes, it says, dear James, please let Christina continue to take part in Marion's Attic broadcasts. Sincerely, Matthew. Thank you, Matthew.
0: Okay, James, you got that? I hope you're tuned in. You better be.
1: And by the way...
0: That way we can claim at least one fan. But we have so many, don't we,
1: yes,
0: Christina?
1: We do.
0: Thank you.
1: Thank you.
0: Thank you, Matthew. That was sweet.
1: That was
0: well,
1: very nice.
0: Well, put up the postcard right here next to Christina.
1: Yes.
0: Next to Luigi, your cat.
1: Yes, right? I still have the picture.
0: You still have the picture of Luigi. Of
1: Luigi playing the piano.
0: Yeah, that's our favorite.
1: And by the way, Matthew, James and I had gone to the Grand Canyon in 2009, so this is a nice postcard. Thank you.
0: Oh, did you see any condors?
1: Yeah. Whoops, yes, we did.
0: Those big birds,
1: yes.
0: 12-foot wingspan.
1: They had identifying tags on them to keep track of them, too.
0: Oh, wonderful. Well, we're going to play records, but before we do that again, Christina's going to announce, if you'd like to write to us, how to get in touch with us.
1: Okay.
0: And what are you doing down there?
1: I can't get that. Okay. I was trying to get...
0: You're paying attention, Christina.
1: Yes, I'm paying attention. You can write to us at Marion's Attic, P.O. Box 583, Coventry, Connecticut, 06238. That's the postal address. And you can write to us at marionweb@aol.com. marionweb@aol.com. Or go to the website, which is marionsattic.net. That's marionsattic.net. And scroll down to the bottom, and you can send us an email from there. And this is show number 894. Yeah, that's for our next show. We have the orchestra tuning up in the background.
0: Okay. Next.
1: Ready for the next one?
0: Next record.
1: Okay, the next record is a blue-labeled Decca record. 1024 side A.
0: Oh, no.
1: And this is from the mid-1930s, as best we can tell.
0: We couldn't find it, really.
1: No. This one is called Daisy Bell. It's a waltz with chorus, and it's by the Britannica Accordion Band.

0: And then Hal wouldn't open the pod bay doors for Dave. And it was curtains for Hal, and he sang Daisy.
1: Oh, I didn't know that.
0: That was 21 years ago, Christina. Okay. 2001. I get with the program.
1: I see.
0: Can we flip that?
1: If you'd like to, yes. Well,
0: When are you going to hear the Britannica Accordion Band?
1: Yes, and they're going to do Yip I Addie A.

0: Well, Christina.
1: Yes?
0: Yes, this program's a sleeper, this episode. We better do something. We're going to lose the audience.
1: Uh-oh.
0: We better change gears.
1: Okay.
0: Throw it into overdrive.
1: Okay, let's try this one then. This one is Brunswick E3179 from May 1927. And it was originally done, or it was done later, rather, on the Collector Series 80081 Side A. And this is called Sugarfoot Stomp. And it's by King Oliver and his Dixie Syncopators.

0: You see, there is some good programming on shortwave radio. Well, what was that song, Christina?
1: That one was Sugarfoot Stomp by King Oliver and his Dixie Syncopators. Boy, my flapper dress was a swaying on that one.
0: Oh, yeah. Let's flip that record.
1: Okay, we're going to flip it, and this one is called Snag It Number 2.

0: That was Snagit Number 2 by King Oliver and his Dixie Syncopators. That was Brunswick E20592 from September 1926.
1: And, Christina, one more time, tell the listeners how to write to Marion's Attic.
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0: 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And this is show number 894.
1: And, Christina, it's getting near the end of the year, and our accountant wants us to be in the black. And we don't ever try to make a profit. We just try to break even.
0: Yes.
1: 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And we're greatly indebted to you. 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
1: Thank you. All right, Christina, the last record on Marian's Attic.
0: Okay. It's going to be a red record, and red records are...
1: Red records have spit all over them.
0: That's right. Okay, this is Vocalion B14221.
1: The stylus will just slice right through the phlegm.
0: 1921. This is Learn to Smile, Al Jocker's Dance Orchestra.

0: It's still playing.
1: Okay, good.
0: I think the spit got that fluff ball off the stylus. Oh, you've been listening to Marion's Attic on WBCQ, Monticello, Maine, USA, the planet, on 7490. And on the web, too. And thank you for joining us. And don't forget, we love all of you. You're always by our side. And we'll see you next week.
1: Yes.
0: All right. It's time to go. Stand by. Take it away, Mr. Transmitter Man. And here's
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4: 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Box 130, Beverly, Mass. 01915. We answer all letters and cards. You're about to hear a good one tonight. You won't believe your ears. It's called Catwife, and it stars yours truly, along with Mackenzie Griffith and Keith Albee. The lights are dimming, and the show is about to get underway.

0: James Walker, you're fired.
1: But, boss!
0: Look here, there's no two ways about it. You are not qualified to work here. We don't manufacture brushes and dustpans. This is the Salem Broom Factory. That means, in Salem, our brooms have to be exact and aerodynamic.
1: But I...
0: Wait a minute, James. I'm not done. The brooms you make are irregular and crooked. Just this week, we had three witches crash into the sides of buildings. Your serial number was on all three defective brooms.
1: But I need this job. My wife, Catherine, was just diagnosed with leukemia. Our medical insurance is supposed to kick in tomorrow. Please, give me another chance.
0: No, James, you had your chance, and you blew it. As of now, you are terminated from the company. You are a huge liability to us. You can pick up your final paycheck on the way out. Good riddance.
2: Yes, sir.
1: Have a nice day.
2: Now what am I to do? I was fired from my job with no future pay. No health insurance for me or my wife. And she has leukemia. I don't know what to do. I went ahead and cashed my final paycheck at the bank, and now all I have is $500 to my name. All of a sudden, I got a great idea. I ran into the 7-Eleven that happened to be right in front of where I was standing. How are you today, my friend? May I help you? Yes. I need scratch tickets, fast. Give me 10 green stuff. 7 million dollar paychecks. And give me 5 pay my taxes. And maybe 6 money bags. 2 holiday bonus. 15 jingle cash. And let's see, 11 gold pots, 8 Irish sweepstakes, 20 Halloween cold cash, and 2 $30 scratch tickets. That will be $500. Here you go.

0: I can't believe it. Not one winner. Thanks for nothing.
1: Come again. We are always here to serve you.
0: Shoot! Now I'm in a terrible bind. Catherine will be furious with me. She'll want to know where my pay is. Maybe I should just tell her that I was robbed at gunpoint. I think I'll sneak into the house and she won't see me right away. Oh no, I can't find my house key. Hi, Catherine, my love.
2: Hi.
0: I'm sorry that I'm so late. I was robbed at gunpoint.
2: What'd they get? Your soda money? Your payday isn't until Thursday, and it's only Tuesday. Also, you're not late. It's only 2:30 in the afternoon. You're supposed to be at work.
0: Okay, Catherine. You caught me. I was fired today and they paid me out.
2: What? You know that I'm sick. We're supposed to have health insurance tomorrow. How much pay do you have? I said, how much money do you have?
0: Nothing.
2: Okay. How much did you have?
0: $500.
2: Don't. Wait. Don't tell me. You blew it all on those stupid, asinine, itchy pieces of cardboard again. Every penny. Right? Right?
0: Yes.
2: Gambling with my life with those scratch tickets. Get out of here, James Philip Walker. You're a loser. And a bum. I never want to see your face again.
0: Okay. I'm going. She's right. I'm nothing but a no-good bum. She deserves better. Oh, look. There's a $20 bill on the ground in front of me. This must be my lucky day. Imagine the odds of that. Off I go to the Black Cat Tavern for some well-deserved beer.
3: Hey, ma'am, what do you have?
0: Make it a large draft of Milwaukee's best. I love it. I love it. It's the best.
3: There you go.
0: I love it. I love it. The place was mostly empty, except for a couple of older people sitting at a table. They must be retired. Everybody else must be working, except me. I had only been in this place on Friday nights when it would always be packed. And then, out of the blue, this beautiful woman came up to the bar and sat on the stool next to mine.
4: Hi, my name is Allison. Is it okay if I sit here, or are you expecting someone?
0: It's okay. I'm not expecting anyone, and nobody is expecting me. Including my former boss or my wife. Hi, my name is Jim.
4: Well, hi, Jim. Former boss?
0: Yes, I was fired this morning.
4: Where did you work?
0: I'd rather not say.
4: Oh, okay. What's up with your wife?
0: She usually gets pissed at me. And she runs me out of the house. I come here. Later, I show up at home, and we make up passionately. But this time it's different.
3: Hey there, lady. What do you have?
4: I would like a ginger ale.
3: You got it. Here it is.
4: Thank you.
0: What? No alcohol?
4: Oh, I have a pocket full of nips.
0: Oh.
4: So, what happened today?
0: I was fired this morning. just when I was about to get health insurance. I was paid $500. I blew it all on scratch tickets because I was desperate to help my wife.
4: Why does your wife need help?
0: She was recently diagnosed with leukemia. Anyway, when she heard that I lost my job and blew my money, she kicked me out of the house. This time, I think it's for good.
4: Maybe not, Jim. I might be able to help you.
0: How's that?
4: I'm a doctor. Well, a sort of a doctor. I'm actually a veterinarian. Animals can get leukemia, like cats, and I know how to cure them.
0: Well, that's good. But my wife is a human being.
4: But Jim, let me finish. You know, I'm also a witch.
0: You are?
4: Yes. Let me show you. Remember that $500 you lost on those scratch tickets? It's back in your shirt pocket.
0: It is. You are a witch. This is really turning into my luckiest day ever.
4: What are you drinking?
0: Milwaukee's best.
4: Here you go.
0: I can't believe this. Wow.
4: So, Jim, I have an idea.
0: I have a feeling I'm gonna like this.
4: If I turned her into a cat...
0: Oh, she'd never go for it.
4: Just listen. Hear me out. First of all, she'd never have to know about it. If I turned her into a cat, I could then treat her and cure her of leukemia. And I would do it for free, Jim, because I think you're a good man.
0: You do?
4: Yes. I have a very good feeling about you.
0: You would do all this for me?
4: Yes, Jim.
0: Then it's settled. Catherine will become a cat. Let's drink to that. We spent hours talking, and before we knew it, it was dark outside. I decided to walk home. Allison agreed to come along with me. Do you know what? I think I lost my key earlier today.
4: Well, that's an easy fix.
0: Allison, you are too good to be true.
4: I know.
0: When we get there, I'll introduce you to Catherine as an old friend. We'll just say that you are a doctor and you can make her better.
4: Yeah, and then you can distract her while I turn her into a cat.
0: I've got a sick feeling in the pit of my stomach. But I know in my heart that it's the right thing to do. Well, here we are.

0: What are you doing back here? Have you been drinking? Who is she?
1: Wait, Catherine, look. Here's the $500 that I was paid. See? I really didn't blow it on scratch tickets. I just misplaced the money, and now it's been found.
0: Honest?
1: Honest. Here, take it. Cross my heart and hope to get a good night's sleep.
0: Well, then you can stay. I'm sorry I jumped to conclusions.
1: It's okay, as long as you trust me again.
0: Oh, I do. I do.
1: You sound just like you did on the day we were married.
0: I love you, James Philip Walker.
1: Me too.
2: Ahem.
1: Oh, yeah. This is Allison. She's an old friend of mine, and she's a doctor.
0: You're a doctor?
2: Yes. I specialize in curing leukemia.
0: What a coincidence. That's what I have.
2: That's what James was telling me.
0: Well, what practice do you...
1: Catherine, look behind you. There's a mouse. Catherine, everything is going to be all right. This is for your own good. Don't you see? You are going to be cured.
2: Here, meow, let me put her in a meow, cat carrier.
3: Meow, meow, meow, meow.
1: Catherine, calm down. Everything's going to be just fine.
2: Jim, would you go and get a towel for me?
1: Okay, I'll be right back.
2: Listen to me. If you don't shut up, I'll fix you.
1: Here's a towel.
2: Thank you.
1: Say, she seems to have settled down quite nicely.
2: Yes. Are you hungry? Let's order takeout.
1: I don't know. It's kind of late.
2: It's only 9:00. It's not like you have a job anymore. Aren't you unemployed now?
1: Oh, yeah. I guess so.
2: I think I'm in the mood for steak and lobster. Don't worry, I'll pay. If I call the Crab House and place the order, would you pick it up?
1: The Crab House? Isn't that at the Salem Willows Amusement Park?
2: Yes, that's where it is. Here's some money. Oh, and don't forget to get a can of cat food for the cat.
1: You mean Catherine. Okay, I'll be back then.

0: Hello? Catherine? There's nobody here by that name.
1: Meow me! Meow me! Meow me! Meow me!
0: I'm sorry.
1: Meow me!
0: I think she moved out.
1: Meow me! Meow me!
0: Goodbye. Listen, you. If you pull another stunt like that, I won't give you any medicine. You'll die of leukemia. Would you like that? Then watch it.
2: Welcome to the Crab House. How can I take your order?
3: Well, actually, I'm here to pick up an order for Allison.
2: Oh, that's the lobster and steak?
3: Yes, that's it.
2: Would you like caviar with that?
3: Yes, please.
2: That will be $83.11.
3: Here.
2: Your food will be ready in a few minutes.
3: Thank you. On the way back, carrying all this food, I reminded myself that I needed to buy my wife some cat food. And come to think of it, a cat box with kitty litter would be a good idea, too. I walked into the 7-Eleven.
4: Oh, it is you again. Can I interest you in Suzy Q's and Ding Dongs?
3: No, thank you. I'm giving up buying scratch tickets.
4: Scratch tickets? I'm not saying scratch tickets. I'm talking about snack cakes.
3: Well, thank you, but I don't want them. Where are your pet supplies?
4: Pet supplies are in aisle 4, near the back of the store.
3: Thanks.

0: been?
1: I went to pick up the food.
0: Well, it doesn't take 30 minutes to walk there and back. Were you talking to girls?
1: What? You're crazy.
0: What did you just say to me?
1: Oh, I know what happened. I also stopped by the 7-Eleven to buy cat food and a kitty litter box.
0: Why didn't you say so? Boy, doesn't that steak and lobster smell so overwhelmingly delicious?
1: Yes, it does.
0: Did you buy scratch tickets with my money?
1: No, I swore those off. Really?
0: Take it easy. I was just kidding. That's all. Loosen up, why don't you? And grow a sense of humor. Let's eat.
1: This is so good. Oh, my God. Oh, Allison, can you pass the A1 sauce?
0: Sure, this is delicious.
1: Oh, my God, this is so good. Oh.
0: Could you pass the butter?
1: I need to get some more. I'll go get some butter. Can you get me the, did you give me the A1 sauce?
0: Sure, here it is.
1: Oh, this is so mouth-watering good.
0: James, I like spending time with you. Our conversations, sharing a special dinner together. You're such a terrific guy.
1: Yes, I'm having a good time.
2: Meow!
1: Oh, I'm sorry, Catherine. It was rude of us to eat in front of you. I'm so sorry. Here, let me open you a can of fancy chow chicken cat food for you. Oh, and I brought home a special gift just for you. Look, it's a squeaky mouse. Go ahead and play with it. Don't you like it? Go ahead, hit it with your paw. Bite it. Make it squeak. Cats love squeaky mice. Ouch! Catherine, why did you bite my hand?
0: That's it, cat. You bit Jimmy. For your punishment, I'm locking you in the bedroom.
1: You shouldn't have done that, Allison.
0: Why not? The cat bit you. You could get rabies.
1: My wife does not have rabies.
0: You brought her home a special gift just for her? Where's my special gift, Jimmy? Just for me? Don't I count? Especially after all I've done for you?
1: But she's my wife.
0: I'm sick of hearing it. She is not your wife. It's a cat. You can't be married to a cat. It's not legal.
1: But you promised that...
0: I know what I promised, Jimmy, but think about it for a minute. You and I can be a loving couple with a cat for a pet. Imagine this. I could blink up a nice cold case of Milwaukee's Best every time you wanted it. You wouldn't ever have to work again. We could travel everywhere and do anything with just a blink of an eye.
1: Well, that's very tempting, but someday your blink could become on the blink, and then we'd have nothing.
0: There's been nothing wrong with my blink, Jimmy, for 300 years.
1: Wait a minute. You're 300 years old?
0: I told you, I'm a witch.
1: Then I just have to say that you are very, very well preserved.
0: Thank you for that, Jimmy. Don't you see? That's what I'm trying to say to you. I'm a very good catch.
1: Well, I'm sorry, but I love my wife. You promised to cure her of leukemia and then turn her back into a woman.
0: But she's better off a cat. Now she has 9 lives. She'll outlive, well, you anyway. What's the matter, Jimmy? Has the cat got your tongue? Ew, that's gross.
1: I...
0: Yes, Jimmy?
1: I love you, Allison.
0: That's much better. I love you, too.
1: I am feeling a little frisky now.
0: Let's go in the other room.
1: But there is a cat in there.
0: Not for long. Come on. Scat, cat!
1: I know. Let's jump into bed at the count to three.
0: Yes.
1: One, two, three.
0: Oh, gross!
1: I'm saturated in cat urine. Hey, what am I doing on my bed with you?
0: Oh, crap! The spell has been broken. The cat peed all over the bed to mark her territory.
1: Phew!
0: Well, I'm getting up, and I'm getting out of this crazy house. There. Now I'm cleaned up and smelling just like a flower.
1: Hey, what about me? I mean, can't you twitch your nose and clean me up too?
0: No, it's your cat. Clean yourself up.
1: Fine. Leave. Good riddance. Boy, she really outstayed her welcome. What time is it? 11:30 at night? I only met her 8.5 hours ago, around 3 o'clock this afternoon at the Black Cat Tavern. What a whack job. I hope she comes back and changes my wife back into a woman, though. Right now, I need to go take a shower.

0: I may have to take two showers. I reek.
1: You nicked my shoulder. You're still here. I thought you'd left.
2: Here, Jimmy. I'm giving you the knife.
1: What?
2: Take it.
1: Okay, I'm taking it.
2: Kill me, Jimmy. You know you want to. Make yourself a hero. You know you hate yourself.
1: Huh?
2: Yes, I'm the full embodiment of you. A loser. A patsy, a sucker, well-meaning, but totally incapable of making responsible decisions. You are responsible for everything that I did to you and your cat wife. Kill me. You can do it right now. Make it happen. Free me from my misery. One of us has got to die so that the other can live.
1: Okay, then.
2: Time's up.
1: Oh, no, you don't. I'm not giving up this knife.
2: That's okay, because I'm going to help you and your wife reconcile your relationship.
1: Oh, good. Finally. Thank you.
2: I'm turning you into a mouse.
1: No, not that.
2: Yes, that.
1: Oh, no! She really turned me into a mouse. Now, I'm in the middle of the tub. I'm little. My heart is beating very fast. Is this normal for a mouse? Following my new mouse instinct, I scaled to the top of the tub and jumped onto the bathroom floor. The witch didn't try to stop me. The bathroom door was closed, but I simply ran under it. I marveled at how fast my tiny legs could run. Then I heard a tremendous roar. I stopped in my tracks and found myself face to face with Catherine. Hi, Catherine. It's me.
3: James Philip Walker, you ruined my life. Look at me. I'm ugly.
1: No, you're not. You're beautiful to me. You're my wife.
3: I was your wife until you brought that little homewrecker into the house. Now I'm a cat, and you're a mouse. You are my prey. Cats eat mice, and I am going to make a feast out of you.
1: Catherine, no! Please reconsider. 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

0: think I lost her. 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Dust bunnies are rolling around under here like tumbleweeds in the desert. It's actually very hot under here, too. I think I see a piece of cheese on the floor next to the garbage pail. Yes, I smell it now. All of a sudden, I'm famished. Instinctively, I run to the piece of cheese.
1: Oh, look. There's some food over by the trash pail caught in the mousetrap. What luck.

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It's definitely time for me to move on. Oh, wow! Look at this! This must be my lucky day. Here's a brand new broom from the Salem Broom Factory. Hey, not too shabby. And it's still in its original packaging. It looks like I'll be traveling in style. Goodbye, James, and your cat wife. Lifting up now. Whoa, I'm flying in first class. Whee! Oh, look, a bat. Wow, there's lots of bats up here. Look, I think I see another witch. Wait a minute. This thing isn't easy to control. Oh no! I'm gonna fly right into that tree. Come on, broom. Respond to my direction. What's wrong with this thing? I'm gonna hit that branch. My eyes! That tree hit my eyes! I can't open them! I can't blink!

0: Hi, my name is Mackenzie. I'm the newest member of the theater. I played the part of the cat wife tonight. 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I promise you that we'll answer all the correspondence that we receive.
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2: WRKO, Lori Kramer, Leslie Gold. We are the Two Chicks Fishing. Our phone number is 266-6868. Tis the season to be something, and we are asking you to revel in the holiday season. We'd like you to come up with your very own holiday message. The way we'd like you to deliver it is, hi, I'm Lori from the Back Bay, and then just deliver your sweet, sentimental thoughts. Get the picture, but make it chick style. We don't want something like, yeah, peace and love and goodwill towards them.
3: Blah, blah, who needs blah. That? Everybody
2: blah, blah,
3: can
2: blah,
3: say
2: blah.
3: That.
2: That is so incredibly boring. Be more creative than that. 266-6868. Tom from Beverly, you're on WRKO The Chicks.
4: Hi, this is Tom from Beverly, and my Christmas wish is for Elmo to be recalled for having small parts.
3: Well, that's great.
4: And the reason is because I want to see the people that paid $1,000 for him if they'll get the money back.
2: Wouldn't that be funny?
3: Yeah.
2: That's good. That's great, Tom. Thank you. 266-6868. That was perfect delivery. AM 680, WRKO, Lori Kramer, Leslie Gold. We're the Two Chicks Fishing, funny enough. And our phone number is 266-6868. We love to laugh here. We want to know who makes you laugh. What funny people out there really crack you right up? What comedians or, you know, sketch artists or people in the movies who are in funny movies and they just make you laugh? 266-6868. Tom from Beverly, you're on WRKO The Chicks.
4: Hi, Chicks.
2: Hi, Tom.
4: How you doing?
2: Good.
4: I have three radiomonologists, and all three of them are from New York.
2: Yes.
4: All right, Gene Shepard, Lynn Samuels, and Howard Stern.
3: Lynn Samuels is not funny.
4: Oh, I have to tell you, obviously she didn't go to the Connecticut School of Broadcasting.
2: Neither did we, but I used to live in New York and listen to Lynn Samuels, and she's unlistenable.
4: You know what one of the funniest things I think she ever said?
3: She's not meant to be funny, Tom. She's a liberal.
4: But she's funny. I mean, her monologues, I'll never forget.
2: I know what you mean, but she's just not funny.
3: Go ahead, Tom.
4: Well, there was just one thing that she said that was really funny once. They were talking about Ebonics, and yeah. Then she got upset with the caller, and she said, I'll give you some Ebonics. She said, I'd be hanging up on you.
2: That's funny.
3: That's funny.
2: Okay. Thanks, Tom. All right, you may have changed our mind. 266-6868. Who's really funny to you? Maybe you saw him in stand-up. Maybe you watch him in the movies. You see
5: that
2: him
5: is on... amazing to me that we have sodomy laws on the books in New York.
2: Has a school story. Hi. Oh, you're in Massachusetts, too.
4: Absolutely.
2: Hi.
4: I was motivated to call after I heard somebody from Gloucester.
2: Where are you?
4: I'm right between Gloucester and Boston.
2: Oh.
4: And I've been listening to you for a long time. I'm a big fan of yours also.
5: Oh, that's great. Yeah, I didn't know. My sister says she has a real hard time getting me. She's up in Massachusetts in Worcester.
4: Well, I went out and got this, like, super radio. that picked you up really well.
5: Oh, that's what is that called? Oh, I used to tell people about...
4: It's a GE super radio?
5: Oh, there's also, like, some fancy antenna, some antenna you can get that helps you get far away stations.
4: Oh, I've seen those. I've thought about getting one. You know, a lot of times, like, if you're on and I'm not going to be home, I just set my VCR to, and I hooked up my radio so I can listen to you.
5: Oh,
4: and
5: wow.
4: It tapes for, like,
5: oh, you're a real fan. Thank you.
4: Oh, yeah. Anyway, I just wanted to tell you that when I was a kid,
2: yeah.
4: In high school, and this is cruel. Kids are cruel, right?
2: Mm-hmm.
4: But, this teacher that we had, he was an older guy and he wore a hearing aid. And he used to call on people, you know, to see if they did their homework. And he'd have everybody, you know, volunteering answers. Well, every once in a while, people would, like, just lip sync and not say anything.
5: That's what that lady said they did to it the last hour. Some lady, that was like a big thing, huh?
4: Oh, wait to hear what happened here. He would turn up his hearing aid all the way.
5: Oh.
4: So you could hear, like, the feedback between his ears.
5: Oh,
4: And then everybody would shout. And one time he fell behind his desk.
5: Oh, my goodness.
4: And after he fell behind his desk, right, the school bell rang. Further frightening.
5: Oh, that was the end of him.
4: Oh, boy.
5: And then you look back and say, how could anybody be so mean?
4: That's terrible. I was in drama class. And actually, I was on the stage. I was part of the lighting up, you know, on top of it.
5: Yeah.
4: And I took a big wad of bubble gum, and I put it on one of the lights that was supposed to go up in the middle of the
5: yeah.
4: fight. And the lights came up, and the bubble gum started to bubble, and it got bigger and bigger and heavier and heavier, and it landed on a bald guy in the audience.
5: Oh,
4: and it was awful because I knew what was going to happen, and it was like...
5: And you turned out, but you're a nice guy now,
4: absolutely.
5: Right? And normal. See, no matter what we did or what was done to us, most of us turn out semi-normal anyway. I'm so glad you called. Thank you.
4: Yeah, thank you too.
5: Bye.
4: Bye.
5: Okay, you know what's happening? It's getting dark earlier. It's easier to get us in those 38 states as it gets dark. When we lose I hate when daylight savings time goes away, but boy, does our audience get bigger then. You know something? I think you're a word I can't say on the radio, but it begins with A and the second half begins with an H. Figure it out.
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9: Two. AM 680. WRKO. Leslie Gold and Lori Kramer. We're the two chicks. This is Two Chicks Dishing. And gentlemen, we're really curious about your testicles. There was a case recently, a guy in Franklin, who as a result of a medical misdiagnosis, lost a testicle, and a jury awarded him $3.2 million. So we've concluded that that is the going rate for a testicle. And it seems, you know, perhaps it seems high or low. We're wondering if you might be willing to voluntarily give up a testicle for $3.2 million. I know you don't think that should happen, but I don't see the big deal with them. I really don't. And
10: of course you don't, because you're a girl.
9: Well, so far, two guys have said, you know, they'll do it.
10: They're doing that to get on the radio and try to be funny.
9: I don't know. By the way, I'm curious about producer Paul's point of view on this.
10: I thought she was going to say, I'm curious about producer Paul's testicles, and I don't want to have that discussion.
9: I didn't say that.
10: Right, exactly.
9: You're always willing to show them. I know at any point in time I don't need you to do it on the air.
11: Would you like to do it off the air?
9: Perhaps.
11: All right.
9: It depends on your point of view on this subject.
11: I can't make up my mind on this.
9: You're so conflicted.
11: I need to think about it. I need to hear some more of my fellow brothers comment on it before I can give my final answer.
10: Before you can give them up.
11: Exactly.
10: All righty then. 266-6868. Tom from Beverly. You're a WRK with the chicks.
12: Hi, Chick.
9: Hi, Tom.
12: How's it hanging?
10: A little to the left, Tom.
12: Yeah. Hey, listen, do you know how you said the testicles are like Super Bowls?
9: Yeah.
12: Well, if I donated one of them, I probably wouldn't bounce around so much in my new relationship.
10: You're a shecky over here.
9: Everybody's got a lot of nut jokes tonight.
10: Everyone's a comedian. Yeah. Is that it, Tom?
12: That's it.
10: All right, buddy. Goodbye.
13: You know what? Jim, check this out. What? Victoria Gifford found these two in bed. The babysitter and all that?
14: Yeah.
13: Man, how horrifying that would be.
14: Hey,
13: just the thought of getting caught naked is bad enough.
14: Now, hold on. Just a second. Hold on. Hey, I'm 680 WRK. Go ahead.
13: Hi, Tom.
12: Yeah, hi. I don't know if I should just follow that last caller. I was thinking about Michael Kennedy.
13: Uh-huh.
12: I think that he started feeling guilty, and he decided to head back into his trunks.
13: Oh, God.
12: I don't think it was necessarily a comma thing.
13: Oh, hold it. We're laughing. That last call.
12: Okay.
13: Sorry, Paul.
15: Hey, next time, Paul, I mean, Tom, when you call,
12: yes,
15: ask to go before Paul, okay?
12: Okay.
15: Okay.
12: Absolutely. Thank you very much.
13: Thanks for calling.
12: Thank
13: AM 680 WRKO.
9: 868. Tom from Beverly. You're on with the Chicks on WRKO.
12: Hi, Chicks.
9: Hi, Tom.
12: I was reminded of this when you were talking about The Outsiders, and you failed to mention that Leif Garrett was in that.
9: Leif Garrett. Oh, big deal.
10: Are you kidding?
12: Well, listen to this. Leif Garrett was in Bob Carroll, Ted and Alice as a little kid.
9: Was he really?
12: Yeah. Yes. And also, he was an Ivory Snow baby.
9: Oh, wow.
10: So was Brooke Shields.
11: So was Marilyn Chambers.
10: She was the mother on the thing.
9: Is that Debbie Does Dallas?
11: Marilyn Chambers was a baby.
10: She was the mother.
11: She was a baby.
9: Wait, what was her porn film?
11: Insatiable was one of many. That was her first.
9: Oh, okay. Behind the Green Door. Thank you, Tom.
10: There you go.
9: 266.
10: Okay, it's Joe.
16: lots of phone calls. Phones are just going crazy tonight. Nice to come back to the United States and hear all kinds of things. And let's move on to Tom. Hello, Tom.
17: Hi, Joan. How you doing?
16: I'm doing great.
17: I'm from Beverly, Massachusetts.
16: Oh, nice. And love that area.
17: Oh, yeah, it's great. And in fact, you're coming. I can't wait to see you.
16: Yeah, thank you.
17: Listen, it's really a coincidence you're talking about this tonight because I have jury duty tomorrow. And I was just thinking about, this may sound like a joke, but not really. If I was reading, like, O.J. Simpson's book, I Want to Tell You, would I get disqualified?
16: I bet you yes.
17: Would they really look at things like that?
16: I don't know. One of my lackeys is going yes, one of my lackeys is going no. The lawyers would look at you.
17: Yeah.
16: Now, if you're reading O.J. Simpson's book, go ahead, called...
17: I want to tell you.
16: That means already you're O.J. Simpson pro.
17: Right.
16: So now it depends on the case.
17: So if it's about
16: a black guy who killed his white wife and her poor sloppy white guy who came up, they would use you on that jury.
18: Now let's go to Tom. Hello, Tom.
19: Hi, Joan. How you doing?
18: Oh, I'm bitten by a mosquito. Helen's happy.
19: Hey, listen, I want Ben Solo to come back.
18: Oh, yeah, but too late. We got robbed.
19: Well, I just wanted him to know that I did something much worse to screw up a show once.
18: Oh, let me hear.
19: Okay, when I was 20 years old, I was involved in the community theater.
18: Yeah.
19: And I was in charge of the lighting up in the rafters. So my boss was chewing out my coworker, and he told him to put a cigarette out. And while he was at it, he told me, and take that gum out of your mouth. So I did, and I didn't know where to put it, so I just stuck it on a bulb. But then when the bulb came on, it started to heat up, and my bubble yum started to, you know, get bulbous.
18: Right.
19: And it started to lower and lower, and it landed on a bald guy in the audience.
18: Oh, my God.
19: And then they had to stop the show, and the ambulance came. It was awful.
18: And did you get fired?
19: I ran. I never went back.
16: Okay. Okay. Was that a joke then, Tom?
17: Well, I was just trying to...
16: Tom, you consider that a joke? You should be ashamed of yourself. I'm going to bitch slap you all over the place.
17: Oh, no.
20: It's just so stupid. And you tell me what country, what poor country has eating disorders?

0: 4 plus 4 is 8, 8 plus 8, and
1: then
0: it gets
1: hotter. Oh, that's like meditating. Yeah, it's like meditating. It, like,
0: but
1: takes
0: then it gets
1: your
0: hotter
1: mind.
0: And hotter where, you know, then you start saying 16 plus 16 equals, and you have to think about it, and that works for me all the time.
1: I hope this guy is not a math genius. No, because if, like, you were the kind of person, some people actually know their multiplication tables.
0: That's true. Then you have to think of something else.
1: Like a normal person.
0: But, you know, I've been doing that for years, and it works perfectly now. Now I don't mind being in the restroom anymore.
1: All right, so I assume he's still listening. Just say the multiplication with his eyes closed. I think closing your eyes may be a key also.
0: Yes.
1: Because then you can shut out who's ever in the room with you.
0: Sure.
1: I'll tell you something. As a woman, when I was younger, even though women are in separate stalls, if I were in a public restroom and there were other women in the other stalls, I had a hard time. And that's just somebody hearing, you know, you urinate. And I never liked that either.
0: See,
1: that's
0: I always thought it was
1: strange.
0: A guy thing.
1: Well, it is more so because you're, you know, people are looking at you. But, hey, if there's a neurosis, I have had it. So, all right, the multiplication table.
0: Okay, have a
1: okay,
0: great night.
1: Thank you. All right.
2: Oh, 710, let's go to Tom. Hello, Tom.
3: Hi, Joan. Hi. Something prophetic really happened on the second hour of your show last Friday, maybe around the time when they were in flight. And I have the three clips here, but you made three references to JFK Jr., or actually two to JFK Jr., one to JFK.
2: Are you serious?
3: I had the clips right here.
2: Oh, yeah. I
3: couldn't wait all weekend to try to get you.
2: And this was on our show.
3: On the second hour.
2: Second hour, what?
3: And let me tell you why.
2: Yes.
3: You know, the next morning, my sister called me around 11 and asked me if I knew about it, because otherwise I wouldn't have thought about it. And I thought, wow, did Joan know something last night? And she said, no, it happened later. So listen to this. It's just like 45 seconds. It's just three clips.
2: Okay.
3: Here it is.
4: My son was 10 and a half at the time in June.
2: You didn't shoot JFK, did you?
4: And, he went out about 7 o'clock.
2: You can hear me. Go ahead.
4: Excuse me?
2: I said you didn't shoot John F. Kennedy.
4: Yeah.
5: Today I got hit by a bicycle on Central Parkway.
2: Oh, God. Who hit you, JFK, Jr.?
5: 55.
2: Yeah, that's a very bad dishmancy neighborhood.
5: That's right. He had to have seen where it came from because when I got hit by the bicycle.
2: By JFK Jr., yeah.
5: Yeah, JFK Jr. doesn't live here anymore.
3: He got rid of it. Hear that?
2: Isn't that weird that the name was floating around in my head?
3: Yes. And how he said, you know, he doesn't live here anymore. It was very haunting.
2: Yeah, but I find that, it's like ideas float and people send out...
3: Because you never really mention him all the time. And this was
2: no,
3: all
2: not at all.
3: Yeah.
2: Not at all.
3: So I thought you'd really be
2: thank
3: interested in that.
2: Thank you so much. Yeah, God. Weird, really weird. I'm just going to say enemies' names from now on instead of nice people's names. Isn't that funny how it also goes back to what we were talking about with jokes. When Arthur in the first hour was saying, you know, comedians, there's certain people that you use as jokes. I have, you know, Kennedy jokes in my act, and I have Clinton jokes in my act. You have all these jokes in your act. And then suddenly something terrible like this happens, and boy, do you comb through your act so fast, and you say, that's gone forever, God. Thank you, John. Thank you so much for putting that together. Fascinating that we were talking about it while this was going on. See, I believe in all that.

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5: 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And I'm here with Jack Hammer and Cy Carr.

0: jackhammer. Jackhammer's here, along with my big buddy, Psychotic. Psychotic, take over for a couple of seconds.
1: 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This is Psychotic. And Al, I'd like to tell you that it's a pleasure to be on your radio station. I tell you, this is an honor. It really is. Let's give him a big round of applause, people. There we go.
0: There we go.
1: You hear that crowd of people back there? Well, anyway, folks, really, on a more serious note, going into this card place. So I'm going in there, and all of a sudden, as I'm looking through the store, through the racks for these cards, I noticed that there's a lady there. She's kind of like looking over my shoulder. And I said to her, I'm sorry, but do I know you? And she said, no, I'm sorry that I was staring. And I asked, I said, well, why are you staring? And she said, well, you know what? You look so much like my son. I said, really? How old is your son? Well, he would have been 28, but he passed away. I felt like a real heel. I didn't know. I told her, I said, I'm sorry. What is it I can do for you? She says, you know what? It would really mean a lot to me if you can call me Mom. I thought the lady was a little wacko, but I said, you know what? She lost her son. I'll call her Mom. So I says, no problem, Mom. We had a nice little conversation, about 2 or 3 minutes. So then she goes, okay, well, I got to go now. She goes to the store, to the front of the register, I mean. And she looks at me and she says, bye, Joe. Because Joe is the name I gave her. I don't want to tell her my name is Cy. And then all of a sudden, I said, bye, Mom. I go to the store to go pay for the card, which was only $1.99. The guy tells me it's $39.50. I said, $39.50? He says, yeah, your mom said you'll pay for the rest of it. Well, I tell you, I ran out there. I caught the lady. I started beating her down. I pulled her leg, just like I'm pulling yours leg out there in Radio Land. I tell you, I'm a psychotic guy. That's why they call me Psychotic. You got it? That's why my name is Psychotic. Well, I'm going to give you back to Al because he is the man. Here you go, Al.
0: Okay, there you go. Thank you, Cy. Anyway, I'm Alan Sane here with Psychotic and Jack Hammer. Okay, we're going to be taking calls on the air very shortly, so we're going to be stay tuning for that. I'm Alan Sane, the one and only here with Psychotic. 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
1: Well, Psychotic here, and you know, I have a friend of mine who had a great time last night with this girl. I mean, and he wants to dedicate a song to her. Jackie, if you're out there, this song is from Roger. 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
2: 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I'm Alan Sane here with Jack Ham and Psychotic.
3: Let's take some callers.
2: You want to take some calls?
3: I want to take some calls.
2: Okay, Psychotic wants to take some calls live. How do we do this now? Let me see. You got to excuse me, everybody, because I am new at this equipment. We're going to take a call live on WBCQ, and let's try this out. Hello, you're live on the air.
4: Hello, how you doing? What's up?
2: Hey, who's this?
4: It's the Cushman. The Cushman? Iowa.
3: What the hell's a Cushman?
4: I don't know. I'm just the Cushman.
3: Where you from, Cushman?
4: I'm from Iowa.
3: And what can we do for you, Cushman?
4: I want to make a request, man.
2: Okay, man. What do you want, Cush?
4: Let's say I want Monkberry Moon Delight by Paul McCartney.
3: All right, a Paul McCartney song.
2: Yeah.
3: What made you pick that song?
4: I don't know. Some guy told me to do it. I don't know who.
3: Oh, there you go. That's a good idea, Cushman from Iowa. Well, you have a good one, and we're going to play this song for you.
4: All right, thanks.
3: All right, you take care of yourself.
2: Take care, Cush.
3: Goodbye.
2: Take care. Bye-bye.

0: 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Alan Sane here with Psychotic and Jack Hammer.
1: Oh, come on, Jack. Stop coughing in our face. You're going to get us sick. You know, if Al gets sick, he won't come in for about 2 weeks. I tell you, this guy, he's got no respect. No respect. You know what I think we should do? I think we should go and throw him out the window. You ready to throw him out the window? Are you ready, Psychotic?
2: Here he goes, out the window.
0: Jack Hammer, two.
1: There he goes, all the way. Oh, man.
0: Oh, man.
1: He just, unfortunately, Jack is not going to be able to finish the segment with us because he's in the hospital now. He's got a severe case of concrete poisoning. Oh, yeah, he does. And there goes the ambulance. Well, it's a good ambulance, too, so I guess they'll take best care of him. But anyway, you know, during the Paul McCartney song, we were talking about Sony, that they came out with this camera. Tell us a little about it, Al.
0: Okay, Psychotic, let me tell you what happened. Sony came out with a camera with a feature called night vision. It was the first camera ever made where you can film in total darkness. So they built the camera, they designed it.
2: Like an infrared type of thing?
0: Yeah, it's infrared, which means you can have all the lights shut, and it'll film, has nothing to do with light.
2: Wow, that's cool.
0: Basically. But when they designed the camera, there was a flaw. They made a mistake. And basically, by using a lens, a special kind of a lens filter, you can actually see through clothing.
2: No way!
0: Yeah!
2: Wow, that's great! Where can I get one of these cameras?
0: Psychotic is going psychotic over here. Oh my God, you gotta be here in the studio.
1: I tell you though, that would be great. But where can you get something like this?
0: Well, first of all, unfortunately, it's not made anymore. What? But what you could do, well, they had to stop making it within a week or so of after they did production on the camera. Mm-hmm. After a week, they had to stop making it, but there are still cameras out there.
2: You know why I got my pen and paper?
0: Okay.
2: Sony, what model?
0: Okay, the Sony CCD. Mm-hmm.
2: TRV-65. I tell you, man, I'm gonna go and buy myself one if I can. You know what? For a camera like that, money's no object.
0: Of
2: Seriously,
0: course.
2: Like, money is no object. Tell me the truth, Al. Do you have one of those cameras?
0: Not yet.
2: You don't have one of those
0: no.
2: cameras?
0: No.
2: Why not? Oh, man, I can't. I know you got one.
0: I wouldn't have one.
2: Lend it to me. Come on, lend it to me.
0: Okay. For the right price.
2: See, I told you he's got it for the right price. You see what I'm trying to say? Some pal, I come in here, I'm doing him a favor, and what's he do? He wants to charge me for a camera that he's got. It probably costs him nothing because he gets all these, you know, these gifts from all these people. Anyway, you know what? The hell with you.
1: I tell you, you're driving me crazy. I feel like throwing you out the window like I threw Jack out the window, but you know what? Then I wouldn't have a co-host to finish the show. Well, we're going to play a song for you from Elton John. It's called The Bitch Is Back on the WBCQ 7.4. 415.

0: 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That is Elton John, The Bitch Is Back. Okay, 7.415, the VCQ, Alice Ain, Jack Hammer, and Psychotic.
1: You know, I have a funny story. A friend of mine, his father didn't speak a spit of English, and he went to one of these schools to learn how to speak English. And when he was there, the teacher was trying to teach him how to understand the concepts of the color green, pink, and yellow. He was telling him, you know, I want you to understand the concepts of green, pink, and yellow, but my friend's father couldn't get it. So the teacher told him, you know what, I want you to go home over the weekend. I want you to study the concepts of green, pink, and yellow, and when you come back on Monday, I'll quiz you on it. So Juan said, sure, why not? So he went home the next day. He's studying. The following day, he's studying. Monday, he comes back to school. The teacher says, okay, let's see what you've learned. Tell me, Juan, did you grasp the concept of green, pink, and yellow? So he goes, you know what? As a matter of fact, I did. The other day, my phone go green, green. I pink it up, and I say yellow. That's right. He called me. Hey, Jack, how'd you get back here? Jack, get back here.
2: I thought we were strong.
1: Weren't you in the hospital for concrete poisoning?
2: No, I'm very strong. I walked out, and they were really amazed how I actually survived.
1: Yeah, you know what it is?
2: I gave him a bad joke, and he threw me out.
1: That's what it is, exactly. It wasn't a matter of survival for him. It was a matter of survival for the hospital, because they couldn't take him for another minute. But anyway, you know what? We're going to play a song for you from Joe LaPorta. The name of the song is You Are The One. It's he's an up-and-coming artist. He's really good, and hope you guys enjoy him. We're promoting him on WBCQ 7.415.

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1: 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We got a request going to JL up next.

0: Alan Sane is just psychotic.
1: Oh, no, that would be me, wouldn't it? I'm psychotic. Yes, I am. But
2: you're a psycho.
1: Am I? I'm a psycho. No, I'm not a psycho. My name is Cy, pal. Psychotic. Get it straight,
2: you
1: pal.
2: Straight.
1: Okay? Hey, Jack, what are you doing back there? Jack, stop. Jack, stop. Hey, listen. You know, Jack, this is a rated PG studio, right, pal? Hey, don't do any. Get him. We're going to have to throw him out the window now. You know
2: what? NC-17, you mean?
1: What are you doing? Correcting me? NC-17? Oh, no. What's going on? Cy, what are you doing, Cy? You're throwing Jack Hammer out the window again. I don't believe it. That is the second time he's gone. That's it.
3: I just can't take him anymore. He's correcting me on the air. I mean, he's trying to make me look stupid in front of millions of listeners.
1: Well, maybe hundreds of listeners. I don't know. You know what? Why don't we take a call from one of our callers? Let's see. Who's on the phone now?
2: Well, hold on. Not yet. Sorry.
1: But come on. Houston, who's on the phone? Hello.
4: Hello. This is John from Boise, Idaho.
1: John from Boise, Idaho. What are you doing, John?
4: Yes, potato country.
1: Oh, the potato country. That's great. What do you do, John?
4: Well, I have some unfortunate misdealings. I just lost my job.
1: You lost your job? Why'd you lose your job?
4: Well, I used to work in an Idaho pizzeria, which goes to show you it don't taste too good out in Idaho.
1: Really? That's a mess. What did you do about it?
4: Cardboard.
1: What did you do about it?
4: Well, my boss fired me. I got pissed off, and I did something that wasn't nice of me to do.
1: What did you do? What did you do? Come on, tell us. What did you do?
4: Well, I bought a couple matches and I wanted to have a dog to them.
1: Oh, come on. What did you? You didn't burn the store down, did you?
4: Well, I'm not gonna.
1: I can't believe this. We have John the arsonist on the line. He burnt his business.
4: He burnt.
1: You know what, John? I don't talk to arsonists, but you know what? I'm gonna play a song for you and your boss, all right, pal? Here you go. This song is for you. Take care.
4: Okay, thank you.

0: Okay, go ahead.
1: All right, we had a little feedback there, but that's okay. WBCQ 7.415, and that was Disco Inferno by the Tramps for, what was his name, John from Boise, Idaho, the Potato Country? I'll tell you, what a psychotic, huh? Sick call is right. He went and burnt his boss's store down. I tell you, sometimes I wish I had caller ID so I could call these people back and maybe let them know, give them a piece of my mind, basically. But anyway, there was this priest. He was actually a preacher, and what he was doing was he was on top of his chapel, and there was this big flood, and the flood was halfway up to the chapel, and a boat passes by and goes, "Preacher, climb aboard, I'll bring you to safety." The preacher says, "No, Jesus, my Savior, shall save me." So another hour passed by, another boat came by, the water's up to his knees. The boat says, "Come on, jump aboard, I'll bring you to safety." Again, the preacher says, "No, Jesus, my Savior, shall save me." Well, another hour passes by, water's up to his neck. A helicopter comes, drops down the ladder, and goes, "Climb aboard, I'll bring you to safety." The preacher again says,

0: And I fought David. He had a hit for like only 3 weeks here in the U.S., right?
1: Yeah, he's originally from Europe.
0: Europe?
1: Yeah, he's French. He's a French guy. He had a hit in 1983 here in the U.S. for about 3 weeks. After that, he was never heard from since.
0: Words. He's got a lot of songs here. I see he's got a song. A
1: lot of good songs.
0: Someone to Love, Take Me Back. I tell you, this looks like a great CD. I like that song. That was a good song.
1: Thank you.
0: That's a song that somebody...
1: That's an Alan Sain choice.
0: That's an Alan Sain choice.
1: There you go.
0: I tell you.
1: Hey,
0: yeah. Jack, what are you doing back? We threw you out the window two times and you're back again.
2: I returned from the grave.
0: Oh, he's returned from... You know what? It's like the sequels. You ever see Return of the Living Dead and then Night of the Living Dead and now it's this Return of the Living Dead. Oh, man, this guy's unbelievable. I knew this one guy. He was a good friend of mine. He had to get this concrete job done for one of his friends. And actually, it was a boss of his. And so he went and got some estimates. He got an estimate from this Polish guy. And the Polish guy tells him, I'll do it for $600. So he says, how do you figure $600? He goes, you know, you figure $200 for labor, $200 for material, and $200 for profit. He goes, all right, that's pretty good. I'll let you know. So he calls this Jewish guy. The Jewish guy comes and says, you know what? I'll do it for $900. So the guy says, $900? How do you figure? He says, well, $300 for material, $300 for labor, and $300 for profit. He says, all right. So finally he goes and calls this Italian guy. So the Italian guy says, I'll do it for $2,600. So the guy looks at him and goes, are you crazy? $2,600? How do you figure? He says, you know what? $1,000 for me, $1,000 for you. $600, we'll have the Polish guy do it. You know, what are you doing there?
1: I'm trying to fix a radio.
0: A radio? You're trying to fix a radio. You're not a radio technician. You're a radio broadcaster.
1: I know.

0: Where's Jack Hammer anyway? Well, my beer.
1: Oh, here he is.
0: He gives me my beer. Come on, Jack. This thing is warm. What are you? What is this, cow urine here? He's giving me warm beer. You know what?
1: Sorry, you're sorry.
0: Yeah. You know what? I'll tell you. I'll make you sorry. How about we throw him out the window again?
1: For the third time?
0: Yeah, for the third time. You know what? This is for the third and final time. You know what? We're going to throw him. I know, this is a violent show. Can you imagine that? This is not a good
1: My boss will like that.
0: Oh, really? His boss will like that. You know what I mean? Especially since his boss is us. We're the ones that pay him. We would like that because we'd save the money, you know, in our own pocket. But anyway, you know, we're going to play a song for you, and we're going to throw Jack Hammer right out the window. But anyway, you know what? It looks like it's about time that we're going to have to go now. It's about that time. And Al, it's been a pleasure being on the show with you, and hopefully I can be on your show. This is Psychotic saying goodbye. And Jack Hammer, wherever you are, there he is again. You know what? We're sick of, you know, we never throw him out the window.
2: That's right. Next show.
0: You know, we'll throw him out the next show. So stay. Make sure you tune in on the WBCQ, the Alan Sane Show.
3: That's it. Thank you very much, Psychotic. Thank you, Jack Hammer. This is Alan Sane. Till next time. Bye-bye.

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1: Good evening and welcome to Tom Call Theater. You're in for a real treat tonight. Tonight's episode is called The Dream Bed. Our ensemble cast stars equally Jackie Silva, Barry Merluzzo, Keith Albee, and Mackenzie Griffin. And now, the lights are dimming, and the program is about to get underway.

0: I can't take this anymore. Sam. Sam. Sam.
1: What? Whoa, what?
0: Sam, I can't sleep with all that racket.
1: What?
0: All your snoring.
1: What snoring? I wasn't snoring.
0: Yes, you were. Now stop it. You know I have insomnia.
1: Oh, all right. But I know I wasn't snoring.

0: God, this is torture. It seems like I've been inflicted with insomnia my entire life. It's awful not being able to sleep. Truly a curse. My husband Sam puts up with my torment and mood swings. It's not his fault, and he's a saint for what I put him through. He's got a good job and he's a great provider. I don't ever have to work, but I want to work. If I could only get rid of this sleep disability. I talked about it the next day with my neighbor and friend, Cracker. She came by to visit. You see, she doesn't need to work either. That's because her ex-husband is a good provider to her.
1: Where shall we go today?
0: I don't know. I'm so tired. Sorry, but I'm out of it.
1: You couldn't sleep again last night?
0: Cracker, I've tried everything to fall asleep. Melatonin, dark chocolate, alcohol.
1: Alcohol doesn't work?
0: No, I've tried drinking everything. Sure, I pass out, but unfortunately, I wake up half an hour later.
1: Hey, I have an idea. There's a New Age bookstore that just opened up around the corner on Derby Street. Maybe they have a self-help book for you. You know, with a different perspective.
0: Do you mean, like, magic?
1: Yeah, something like that. Let's go look.
0: Okay, I'm not going to say no. I'm open to anything at this point.
1: Here we are, New Age Books.
0: I've never gone into a place like this before.
1: Well, let's do it then. It'll be fun.
0: Okay, let's.

0: Hey, this place has a cool aura about it.
1: Yes, and lots of incense. What a sweet smell.
2: Would you like me to read your mind for a fee?
0: Oh, I'm afraid you startled us.
1: Yes, I didn't know you were there.
2: Well, it is good to know that I blend in.
0: We just came here to...
2: I know. You're looking for a book about sleep and how Carolyn can cure her insomnia.
1: How did you know that? And how did you know my name?
2: I can tell you for a fee.
0: No, Carolyn. We just want to know where we can find that book in this store.
2: Very well, Cracker.
0: How did you know my name?
2: I can tell you for a fee. Or maybe I'll publish it in a book that you can buy.
0: Oh. Well, anyway, where can we find that book?
2: It is all the way down aisle 11, to the left, on the bottom shelf. You can't miss it. It is called The Dream Bed.
1: Thanks for your help.
2: Certainly. Pleasant dreams.
1: Thank you? He was very strange.

0: It's right next to Hypno's God of Sleep. Maybe, Carolyn, you should pray to him. Or her.
1: Well, I'm gonna buy it. It's not that thick of a book. Oh, and there's a post-it on it.
0: What does it say?
1: Let me see. It says, ask the clerk for a listening device that's supposed to come with the book.
0: A listening device? Are you sure you want to buy it?
1: Oh, yes. I'm desperate for a good

0: there. I definitely want to buy this.
1: This is an excellent choice. The Dream Bed is one of our best sellers. You will really like it.
0: Is there a, listening device that comes with this book?
1: Yes, let me get it. I'll be just a minute.
2: I wonder what he's getting.
0: Maybe it's a CD Walkman.
1: Here is a miniature box with earbuds. All you have to do is lay down on your back and your bed. Relax. Really, relax, okay? Fit the earbuds in your ears. Push this button to turn it on. Then follow the instructions that you hear.
0: Got it. How much do I owe you?
1: $26.
0: Here's the money. Believe me, if it helps me to sleep, then it will be worth it.
1: $26. Perfect.
0: Thank you.
1: And Cracker, I am not a weirdo.
2: How do you know? Good luck. I hope it works. Let me know.
0: Oh, I will. I will. Well, I went home and thumbed through the book. It was fascinating. Apparently, not me, but most people live in two worlds, the waking world and the world of the dreaming. Oh, how I wish I could sleep and dream like everyone else.
1: Sweetheart, I'm home. Hey, what you reading?
0: Oh, just a self-help book with tips on how to fall asleep.
1: For your sake, I hope it works.
0: Me too. At 10 p.m., like we always do, we went to bed. Sam, I'm going to listen to the radio for a while before I try to sleep. It won't bother you. I've got earbuds.
1: Okay, sweetheart. Good night.
0: With that, I put on the earbuds that were connected to the little box. Then I pushed the button to turn it on.
1: Good evening, Carolyn. Before we start, please press the firmest setting on your sleep number bed.
0: How did you know my name and what kind of bed I sleep on?
1: What was that?
0: Oh, nothing, Sam. I'm just adjusting my side of the bed.
1: Okay, sweetheart. Is it firm yet?
0: Hold on a minute. Now it is.
1: Good. Now I am going to guide your spirit to astral project out of your body. Please, talk to me only with your mind.
0: Why must my spirit leave my body?
1: Your spirit needs to take a break from your body. It is in a state of inner claustrophobia.
0: Inner claustrophobia?
1: Yes. Your mind is anxiety-ridden and agitated. That causes your body to stress out. Being physically stressed leads to further anxiety and agitation.
0: If my spirit leaves my body, will my body die?
1: By all means, no. The temporary detachment will promote the healing of your whole package.
0: My whole package?
1: Yes. Your body, mind, and spirit.
0: Oh.
1: Shall we begin?
0: Yeah. Yes.

0: Okay. Close your eyes and try to clear your mind. Breathe deeply and exhale completely. Relax all your muscles and don't think about anything at all. Just sink into relaxation. Let your mind become hypnotic.
1: Like this?
0: Yes, Carolyn. You're doing fine. Don't think about anything, but don't fall asleep either. Be on the edge of wakefulness and sleep. Now, imagine the bed upstairs. That is the dream bed. You will now gently use your mind to move your soul from your body. Imagine your spirit rising out of your physical body. It's easy. Anyone can do it if they try.
1: I'm nervous.
0: That's just your body and your mind. Let your spirit float up. Now you're doing it, Carolyn. You are rising. Go ahead. Rise up to the second floor, right through the ceiling. Wow, that was fast. Now you are on the second floor, hovering over the dream bed. Now, lower yourself onto the bed and sleep.
2: Am I dreaming now? I don't feel like I'm in a bed. I remember astral projecting my spirit up to the dream bed, but I don't seem to be there either. There's no earbuds on me. I can feel a slight breeze on my skin. I can see my surroundings vividly. 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It looks like I'm in a city with skyscrapers and shops, kind of like New York City. 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Where am I? There's nobody to ask. The light here is very weird. The sky above is pitch black. Bright light seems to come from a source to the right of me. Everything here, including me, casts long dark shadows in the opposite direction. Underground, bright red flickering light emanates from sewer gutters in the street. Almost like there's a fire down there. I decided to trudge forward when all of a sudden my right ankle was forcibly grabbed by a rugged hand reaching through one of the gutters.
3: Help me. Get me out of here, please. I didn't do it. I'm innocent. Please, lady, you believe me, don't you?
2: Let go of my foot! Somebody, please, help me!
4: Here I am, at your service.
2: Quick! My ankle is in somebody's fist down there!
4: Let me grab a rock or a brick.
2: Hurry!
3: Help me, lady! You're my only chance!
4: Go away! Release your grip!
3: Ouch! Ah!
2: Oh, thank God. He let go.
4: Are you okay?
2: Yes. Surprisingly, my ankle doesn't hurt at all. What is this place?
4: This is Dreamland.
2: And what's that place? Down there in the gutter.
4: That's hell. It's a good thing these grids are in the streets. Otherwise, all hell would break loose, and this place would become a nightmare.
2: My name is Carolyn.
4: And I'm Victor. My God. I just rescued a beautiful woman, and I think I'm falling in love.
2: I'm relieved you saved me, but you can't fall in love with me.
4: Nonsense. Falling in love can happen as quickly as falling asleep.
2: Well, I don't fall asleep quickly or easily. I mostly can't sleep at all.
4: That's because you don't have the right incentive to sleep. Guess what? You are sleeping and dreaming right now. Wouldn't you like to meet me here every night?
2: Not to change the subject, but I noticed there's no cars or people on this street.
4: There aren't. It's the dreamers who come here and provide all of that stuff.
2: So, Dreamland is like a sort of movie set?
4: Yeah, sort of. So, what do you say?
2: About what?
4: This. You will never have a problem falling asleep again, because I will always be here for you. You are the only woman I ever want to be with.
2: I can't lie. You are very attractive, but I'm married.
4: Yes, but only in the waking world, not here.
2: Oh.
4: Is it that you don't like me?
2: No, don't get me wrong. I like you very much. In fact, I think I'm melting or falling for... Hey, what just happened? We were talking, and then we dissolved into this restaurant.
4: Yes. This is what happens here. Do you like it?
2: I'm starting to love it here.
4: Here, gently give me your hand. It will give me strength, and your touch will assure me that you'll always be here for me.
2: Well, I guess it's all right. This is a dream, right?
4: Maybe this is just a dream to you. Not me. I live here in this world, and I'm fully alert to how I feel about you.
2: But you just met me.
4: Hey, you. Yes, you. You're the love of my life.
2: And you are the man of my dreams.
4: Please, take my hand.
2: Okay.
4: Can you feel it, Carolyn?
2: Feel what?
4: Our hands. They fit perfectly.
2: Almost too perfectly.
4: I wonder what would happen if we both closed our eyes.
2: Yes, my eyes are already shut.
4: And then?
2: Yes.
4: We?
5: Carolyn! Wake up!
2: Wawa! What?
5: You were snoring up a storm.
2: What are you talking about? I was just about to...
5: What?
2: Listen up, Sam. This was the first time in years that I was getting any meaningful sleep. Please don't ever wake me up again.
6: Okay, sweetheart. Sorry. I guess the book worked.
2: And never mind about the book. Of course, I couldn't fall back asleep. I told Cracker about everything the next morning when she came over for coffee.
7: Hey, welcome back, everybody. Let's spin the wheel. Katie's going to start us out. Go ahead, Katie.
2: So, did it work? Did you sleep? Cracker, I couldn't believe it. The book was just okay. But last night, when I went to bed, I put the earbuds in my ears and turned on the box. Before I knew it, I was sleeping like a baby. It was unbelievable.
8: Did you dream?
2: That's the best part. I dreamed vividly about meeting a very romantic guy who fell in love with me.
8: Awesome. I'm actually jealous. Are you going back?
2: Back to sleep, you mean?
8: Yeah.
2: Of course.
8: Well, I'm going now. I've got errands to do.
2: See you later.

0: Would you like me to read your mind for a fee?
1: No, thank you. I would like...
0: Don't tell me. Let me tell you.
1: Go ahead.
0: You came back because you want a copy of The Dream Bed. You want to have a romantic dream encounter, just like Carolyn.
1: You're absolutely right.
0: I also knew that you were coming today. Here's the book and the box with the earbuds.
1: You are amazing. Here's $26.
0: Very good, and good luck.
1: Thanks. I know it's only noontime, but I'm taking myself a nap. After hearing Carolyn's rave review, I want to see what this dream bed is all about. Okay, I'm here in my bed. My earbuds are in. I'm turning the button on. Dear Miniature Box, I wish to meet the man of my dreams.
2: Good afternoon, Cracker. Now, I'm going to guide your spirit with astral projecting out of your body. Please talk to me with only your mind.
3: Is this okay?
2: Yes. Perfect. Is there a bed upstairs that you want to be your dream bed?
3: Don't have a bed on the second floor. There is an old couch that the cat sleeps on, though.
2: That will work. Close your eyes and try to clear your mind. Breathe deeply and exhale completely. Relax all your muscles and don't think about it.

0: Where am I? I seem to be in some city street. There's no cars or people. I sure wish there was someone that could help me.
1: Hey, you. Yes, you. Here I am at your command.
0: Wow! You're gorgeous!
1: And so are you. Can you hold my hand and help me walk on the traffic side of life?
0: What a romantic thing to say.
2: I decided that I couldn't wait for bedtime to see Victor again. At 5 p.m., I was in the bathroom doing my hair, applying makeup, spraying perfume, and then I heard Sam come in the front door from work. I decided to greet him.
3: Hi, sweetheart. Hey, how come you're all dressed up and perfumey? Are you going out somewhere?
2: No. I came out here to tell you that dinner is in the fridge. Just heat it up. I'm going to bed early.
3: What, you're going to bed looking and smelling like that? Hey, I hope you're not going to wear those high heels to bed. You have restless leg syndrome, and I won't stand a chance.
2: Look, I read somewhere that dressing up, looking and smelling nice, is a technique for falling asleep.
3: I'll bet you read about that in your book. If I didn't know that you were going into our bed, I'd swear that you were having an affair.
2: Believe me, Sam, I promise not to leave your side.
3: I know you won't. I promise not to wake you tonight, sweetheart.
2: Okay, I'm alone in bed. I've got my earbuds in, and now I'm pushing the button. I'm pushing the button numerous times. Why is it not working? Maybe it's not supposed to work twice. That means I need to remember how I did it. Let's see. My spirit needs to take a break from my body. Close my eyes. Breathe deep. Relax my muscles. Sink into relaxation. My mind is hypnotic. My spirit is separating from my body. I am really motivated to do this. I'm rising through the ceiling. I float over to and lower myself onto the dream bed and sleep. I am on the street again. Only this time, I hear voices. And one of them is clearly Victor's. Good! I'm all excited now. I am going to surprise my dream love. Oh no! That's a woman's voice. I walked slowly toward the horizontal light source, which cast down long shadows behind me. Finally, I saw them and hid behind a statue. He was talking to... or more accurately, flirting with Cracker. How did she get up here?
1: I will always be here for you. You're the only woman I ever want to be with.
0: I can't believe it. He's feeding her the same lines he was feeding me.
4: Oh, Victor, you say the sexiest things.
1: All right, let's not waste any time holding hands anymore. Let's pass out together and get sick together. Who has time for cheesy candlelight dinners when we can realistically live life to the fullest?
2: Wow, that's a new one.
4: That was heavy. I can tell that you are a deep thinker.
1: Come with me toward the light, Cracker.
4: Yes, I'll go anywhere with you.
2: Stop right there, Victor. Cracker, don't believe a word he says because he's a chronic liar. He said a lot of the same things to me.
4: Hey, Carolyn, you're married. You don't need him, too. Victor said he's in love with me. Why don't you go push a number two on your sleep number adjustable bed?
2: Cracker, I'm shocked that you would say something like that to me.
1: Carolyn, come over here. You left me so abruptly yesterday. I was heartbroken and didn't think you'd ever come back.
2: Oh, I didn't consider that. I did leave abruptly yesterday.
1: Come over here.
2: Okay, I'm sorry. I jumped to conclusions.
1: Are we okay?
2: Yes.
4: Yes.
1: Good. Now I've got your arms. You're both coming with me into the light.
4: What does that mean?
2: Let me go. You're hurting me.
1: It means that I used to be down there.
4: You mean under the street?
2: Yes, Cracker. He means down in hell.
1: Keep pace with me, girls. I conned someone to help me escape up onto the street.
2: Like the devil that grabbed my foot.
1: That was my brother.
4: Why do you need us to go into the light?
1: I need the both of you because if St. Peter at the gates sees me bringing two good souls to heaven, then maybe he'll let me in too.
2: Wait a minute. That means if we go into the light, our bodies will die.
1: I'm not answering that.

0: what that explosion was up ahead.
1: Never mind that. You two, come with me.
0: Ouch! That hurts!
1: Faster!

0: Thank God he let us go right away. Victor fell in this manhole.
1: That must have been what the explosion was. It blew the manhole cover. Can we still be best friends after this?
0: Well, yes. But when we wake, we should never speak of this ever.
1: Listen, it sounds like a crowd is approaching.
0: Look down the manhole. That crowd is about to come up. All hell is going to break loose.
1: Let's wake up now, then.
0: Yes? Oh, hi, Cracker.
1: It's only 7:30 p.m. Do you want to go for a walk with me up to Gallows Hill? It's still light out.
0: Yes, okay. I was dressed up, but I changed out of those things.
1: Do you want to come now?
0: Oh, yes. I'm ready.
1: Carolyn?
0: Yes?
1: We're still friends, right?
0: Of course we are. Why wouldn't we be?
1: Well, I took a nap, and I had a premonition that you might be mad at me.
0: You can put your mind at rest, because I am not mad at you.
1: I can't tell you what a relief that is. Thank you. Here we are at the top of the hill.
0: Wow. What's that?
1: Where?
0: Up there. It looks like a flying saucer. Or some kind of a spaceship.
1: It's hovering over us. Now it's landing, it looks like. Right here.
0: What is this place? A giant dream bed?
1: What did you say?
0: Oh, nothing.

0: landed. The door opened, and a ramp is lowering to the ground.
1: Is that a space alien coming out of the spaceship?
0: No, it's Victor.
1: You know Victor, too?
2: Okay, girls, come with me. I'm not fooling around anymore.
0: I thought you fell to your death.
2: I was already dead. I climbed right out of the open manhole. Don't you understand? I'm one of Dreamland's zombies.
1: You're a zombie?
2: Of course. Come along with me. Both of you.
0: No, you don't. You may be a zombie up in the dream world, but not down here in the waking world.
1: Take it.

0: Cracker, I didn't know you carried a gun.
1: Well, I do. Do we report this?
0: I don't think so. Unless somebody else reports it first, anyway.
1: If we said anything, everyone would label us as crazy.
0: Let's not, then.
1: Best friends for life?
0: Best friends for life. I was glad that Cracker and I were okay. Somehow, I figured that our shared experience would make us stronger. We walked down the hill, said goodbye, and went into our respective houses. I noticed that it was 10 after 10, and my husband was already in bed, snoring up a storm. This time, though, I didn't mind at all. Sam's the only one I love. His snoring won't keep me awake anymore, because I think I know how to fall asleep now. Only this time, instead of the dream bed, I'll sleep only in our bed.

We hope you enjoyed the show. If you would like to write to us or send us a reception report, our address is Tom Call Theater, Post Office Box 130, Beverly, Massachusetts 01915. 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
2: Good evening, ladies and gentlemen. Welcome to Tom Call Theater. You're in for a big treat tonight as we present our production of Radio Angela. It stars equally Mackenzie Griffin, Jackie Silva, Marta Wayman, and Barry Meluzzo. And now, on with the show.

Your love gives me such a thrill. 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I want money.

0: Yes, what?
1: Angela, you're playing your radio too loud again. I could barely hear myself knock. Why aren't you ever in school?
0: That's my beeswax.
1: Beeswax? Well, where's your mother? The rent is due and she owes me money.
2: Mom, Mrs. Ellsworth is here.
3: I'll be right there.
1: Thank you, Angela.
2: No problem.
0: Here I am again, where I feel the most comfortable. Back in my bedroom. Mrs. Ellsworth lives upstairs. She's always asking me, how come I'm not in school? And telling me to shut off my radio. Hey, I dropped out of school. I just couldn't handle it. It's my choice.
2: Hi, Gladys.
1: Good afternoon, Kate. I've come downstairs for the rent.
2: Don't make me laugh. We just made a bundle on those TV court shows, enough to cover 6 months of rent.
1: I know. I'm only kidding. Remember when I played the tenant on Social Security Disability and you were the landlord on Judge Judy?
2: Yeah, I remember. I don't think she favors anyone who collects SSDI.
1: That's for sure. So, you won and we split the money. Everything was in disrepair. She never fixed anything. There were bugs everywhere.
3: All she did was complain, complain, complain. She drove me up a wall.
1: The windows were broken. There was no heat or hot water. The apartment was a complete rat trap.
3: I don't understand why she collects Social Security disability checks. There's nothing wrong with her. She can work.
1: Take my advice. Don't rent from her. She's nothing but a slumlord.
3: Good riddance to her. Thank you, Judge Judy.
1: And remember when we started the People's Court?
2: Don't remind me.
1: That time, I got to be the landlord and you were the dirty, deadbeat tenant. She's an idiot! Never pays the rent on time.
3: I was withholding the money until she met my demands.
1: I said, where's the rent? Then she grabbed me, slammed me up against the wall, and slapped my face.
3: Oh, I couldn't hurt a fly. She had me falsely arrested. She's the one who assaulted me.
1: She needs to start a GoFundMe account. So she can afford to get a brain. What are you waiting for? A tongue depressor? Thanks for the verdict, People's Court.
2: That was a fraud. We're lucky so far we haven't been pinched.
1: What? We were scheduled in small claims court.
2: Yes, Gladys, but you're forgetting something. You always joke and say that you're the landlord, but I'm the real landlord. Originally, I was suing you for back rent.
1: Oh, semantics.
2: It's not semantics.
1: Okay, so I came up with a scheme to get you up to date and way ahead with my rent.
2: Yes, and don't get me wrong, I appreciate that, but I don't want to do it that way anymore. We could get into a lot of trouble.
1: Just one more, and then we'll be done.
2: No, no.
1: On Judge Jerry Springer.
2: Jerry Springer? No.
1: It will be legal. We don't even need a court case.
2: Gladys.
1: I signed us up for tomorrow at 8 a.m.
2: How could you?
1: If you or I win, you'll be all set with the rent through the end of the year.
2: What are we going to say or do?
1: Don't worry. We'll figure it out. See you tomorrow morning at 7 o'clock.
2: Wait.
1: Goodbye.
3: Oh my God, she did it. She finally took the easy way out. Angie, Angie.
0: Yes, what's the matter, Mom?
3: Oh, you're okay? You're still alive?
0: Of course. Why would you ask me that for?
3: I heard a loud gunshot in your room.
0: Oh, I was just listening to my sound effects album. That's all.
3: Then turn the speakers down or use your headphones.
0: Okay, sorry. Later on, Mom called me into the kitchen when supper was on the table. It was awesome. I love it when she makes lasagna. She is such a good cook. Thankfully, she didn't hold a grudge. Knock on wood. For good luck, of course. Hey, wait a minute. That wasn't supposed to happen. It sounded like the wall knocked back at me. Come on, Angela. Be brave and knock over there. Just to be sure I didn't imagine it. Oh my! That doesn't sound like any ordinary animal in the walls.
4: Let me in, please. Let me in!
0: This cannot be happening. I wonder if I have time to consult with my tarot cards.
4: Please open your window. This could be a matter of life and death.
0: I guess not. There's my answer. I ducked down behind the headboard of my bed and snuck a peek out the window.
4: Please, I'm a nice soul. I won't hurt you. I'm scared. Let me in.
0: Why, he didn't look like a threat at all. He was just a teenager, like me. I immediately stood up and approached the window. I don't know who you are, but you came in the nick of time. Come on in.
4: I'm Mark. Can I just climb in the window?
0: Sure. My name is Angie.
4: Well, Angie, do your parents have any rules about boys in your room?
0: No, it never really came up because I have no friends.
4: Oh, okay. Well, I'm climbing in.
0: I'm 15.
4: Me too. Hey, what do you mean you don't have any friends? Don't you go to school?
0: No, I dropped out. Do you go to Salem High?
4: Nah. I kind of dropped, out too. Do you do anything with your time?
0: Not too much. I guess I don't have a life.
4: Me neither. Literally. I guess we have a lot in common.
3: Angela, can I come in for a moment and talk with you?
0: Just a minute, Mom. Oh my God, what am I gonna do? You better hide under the bed.
4: It's okay, Angie.
0: Or in the closet.
4: I said it's okay. She won't see or hear me. Only you can.
0: You've gotta be crazier than me. She can't see you in here.
4: I know. That's what I've been trying to tell you.
3: Anyway, at least you're not locking your bedroom door anymore.
0: That's good, right?
3: Right.
0: Hey, Mom, this is Mark.
4: Angie, you shouldn't say that.
3: Mark? Where is he? I don't see anybody here except you.
4: I'm invisible to everyone but you.
0: You can't hear Mark talking?
3: No.
4: Now do you believe me?
0: Quiet, Mark.
3: Angela, I'm getting scared for you. Since when have you started to hear and see people that aren't there again? Do I need to call an ambulance?
0: Oh no, I'm fine, really. I was just testing you to see how you're doing.
3: Okay, I'm fine.
0: So, what did you want to talk to me about?
3: I wanted to remind you that Gladys and I are going to be on Judge Jerry Springer tomorrow. We're taping early in the morning and it's going to air at 4 p.m.
0: I can't miss that.
3: Where did you get all this stuff? Tarot cards, crystal ball, dice, magic eight ball. And what's that? It almost looks like a Ouija board.
0: It's a smartgy with all the latest technology in Ouija boards.
3: Latest technology?
4: Watch this, Angie. I'm going to move this plastic piece all around the board.
0: Huh?
3: Whoa. I've never seen a planchet move by itself before. It's all over the board.
0: Yes. Do you know what it's doing?
3: What?
0: When I'm not corresponding with dead people, the Smart G continuously reports the news of tomorrow and tomorrow's weather as well.
2: That's fascinating.
0: It also has a microphone and a two-way language translator. And, unlike old-school Ouija boards, it transmits and receives messages fast, without long pauses or waiting in between. And on top of that, there's call waiting, too. I love my Smart G.
2: It's the doorway to the occult, Angela. You're playing a dangerous game, young lady.
0: Okay, Mother Teresa. What about your lottery tickets and card games? When's your next trip to Las Vegas or the racetrack?
2: That's out of line. All I can say is, be careful.
4: Wow, Angie. Maybe you should go on Judge Jerry Springer with your mother.
0: Maybe I should. Did you hear that, Mark?
4: Yeah, I heard it.
0: There it is again. What kind of evil spirit is behind the wall doing that?
4: That's no evil spirit. That's an animal.
0: An animal? What kind of an animal?
4: It's a hide behind.
0: What's a hide behind?
4: They're tall, hairy, nocturnal mammals that live in the woods.
0: It is nighttime.
4: Yes, that's why he's active now. They stalk on human prey. Have you ever thought you saw something, and then when you looked again, it's not there?
0: Yeah, all the time, actually.
4: Well, that's what hide-behinds do. They hate eye contact. Even though they're tall, those animals are very good at hiding behind trees and rocks. They can hide in a split second.
0: Why do they hide?
4: So they can attack humans and animals, and then drag them away and feast on their intestines.
0: Gross! That's frightening! If those animals live in the woods, how is it possible for a hide-behind to live in this house?
4: It probably came with the lumber that was used to build this house.
0: I better knock back.
4: No, Angie. Never respond. That's what the creature wants. He's stalking you.
0: How do you know?
4: Because I live in the walls.
0: This is too bizarre. Are you an evil spirit? Are you Mark of the Devil?
4: Of course not. I never wanted to be a spirit. I used to be a normal kid once.
0: Why do you live in these walls?
4: I don't know. It's what I do.
0: It's okay. I can relate. What happened to you anyway? How did you become a spirit?
4: I don't remember. The question never even crossed my mind. But I've seen the hide behind many times, lurking behind these walls. Luckily, he's not interested in me, because I don't have any guts.
0: I don't know what to believe.
4: What to believe? Look at your room! You try to communicate with dead people and spirits with a Ouija board, for heaven's sake? Angie, here I am. A real spirit.
0: I better turn on the radio to drown out our voices. Well, at least my voice, so it doesn't sound like I'm talking to myself again.
1: Great! Just when I'm falling asleep, there goes Radio Angela!

0: Hello?
1: Hello, Kate? It's the landlord. Please tell Angela to turn it off. Her loud music is keeping me awake. My bed is bouncing around the room.
0: Okay, Gladys.

0: Angela, turn it off now. That's an order. Sorry.
1: I believe everything you're telling me, Mark. Furthermore, I'm beginning to realize that you and I are in the same skillet.
2: Yes, we certainly have a lot in common. Maybe we were destined to meet.
1: It's probably in the cards.
2: Do you talk to yourself often?
1: Yes.
3: Me too.
1: You know, I find it very concerning that Mom and I, and Mrs. Ellsworth upstairs, are in this house with that hide-behind animal stalking us.
2: It is disturbing. And that's just one set of eyes doing the stalking. Have you ever gone to the forest?
1: Yes, when I was younger, and more normal than I am now.
2: When you're in the forest, especially at night, there's hundreds and thousands of sets of eyes staring everywhere. There's more surveillance there than in human society.
1: That doesn't make me feel any better. I told you, I have anxiety.
2: Oh, sorry.
1: I suppose it's better that we live in this dreary house in Salem rather than living in a dreary house in the middle of the forest, though.
2: That's what I meant to say.
1: Gotcha.
2: Hey, I have an idea.
1: What?
2: How would you like a tour of behind the walls where I've been living?
1: In the rafters? Where that animal roams? I don't think so.
2: No, it's not what you think. If you choose to travel with me, I promise you'll be safe. In fact, your body and mind will stay securely in this room.
1: How is that even possible?
2: First, I'll remain in this chair. Then, you'll lay down on your bed and meditate.
1: Oh no, this sounds like a trick.
2: It's harmless. You will be in control the entire time.
1: I will?
2: Yes. Just lie down. Close your eyes and concentrate. I'll close my eyes and concentrate as well. Soon, our minds will be paired together. You will see, hear, and feel everything I can. Listen for the voice. Once our minds are paired.
1: What happens if I want to stop?
2: Then simply say stop and we will.
1: Okay. Give me a moment to lay down and get comfortable.
2: Are you ready? Are you relaxed with your eyes closed?
1: Yes.
2: Okay, my eyes are closed too.
4: Hello, ready to pair. You're connected.
2: Good job, Angie. Now, keep your eyes closed. You'll see, hear, and feel as I do, while my soul floats through to the other side of the wall.
1: This is so weird, but a nice weird.
2: There's no light in the walls, but don't worry. You'll be able to see everything.
1: Do you have eyes like an owl?
2: Something like that.
1: Cool.
2: I'm up in the attic now. Can you see all around like I can up here?
1: Yes, I see that bat flying around.
2: It is. There's lots of bats that live up here. They all fly outside. Just as dusk approaches. But this particular guy never goes out. He's like you and me, I guess.
1: Poor thing.
2: Now, I'm descending down between the walls to the second floor.
1: That's where Mrs. Ellsworth lives. What a sensation. I feel like I'm flying and floating.
2: Since our minds have been paired, we're both experiencing this trip together.
1: Is it my imagination? It seems like there's an awful lot of old shoes in here.
2: There are lots of shoes back here. Shoes are the only items of clothing that take the shape of the person who wears them.
1: So,
2: they represent the human spirit. Worn shoes were placed in the walls to ward off evil spirits in Salem.
1: There's all kinds of skeletons everywhere.
2: Those are the bones of many animals that met their fate in here. Mice, rats, and hibernating squirrels that never woke up.
1: Look at that cat! Its fur is sticking out all over, and its eyes are wide open.
2: It's a dead scaredy cat.
1: What do you think frightened it?
2: It probably saw the hide behind.
1: I've been so mesmerized by this experience that I forgot all about the hide behind. I think I want to go back.
2: You've got nothing to worry about. Your body is sleeping in your room where it's safe. Plus, the animal can't see, hear, or smell us. In fact...
1: Uh-oh!
2: There he is! Right over there!
1: He's huge and hairy! And hunched over!
2: That's because he's hiding. Don't worry, we don't have to take a closer look.
1: Yes, let's go down to see the basement.
2: I'm sorry. I can't go down there. Not in the walls, anyway.
1: Why not?
2: I've tried many times. But every time, I experience hot flashes and chills. I've just accepted the fact that there's simply something down there I'm not supposed to see.
1: Something very bad must have happened down there.
2: Yeah.
1: On that note, thanks for the tour. But I'm ready to stop now.
2: All right, Angie.
4: You're disconnected. Goodbye.
1: Is that Mark? Why are you at my window? How come you didn't just float through the wall?
2: Because that would be disrespectful. This is your room. I would never come in without your permission first.
1: I'm liking you more and more.
2: Can I come in?
1: Of course. But I want to see you drift through the wall again.
2: Okay.
1: Thank you for the tour last night. It was awesome.
2: I'm glad you enjoyed it.
1: I'm very worried about the hide behind, though.
2: You should be. It's a big, strong animal. It could tear down these walls if it was motivated to.
1: I think me, my mom, and probably Gladys should stay at a hotel until we get an exterminator.
2: Do you have any alcohol?
1: No, I'm underage. Why? Do you drink?
2: I'm a spirit. I can't eat or drink. I don't need to. What about your mother? Does she have alcohol?
1: I know she doesn't have any. All she likes to drink is Moxie.
2: Unfortunately, that won't do. I forgot to tell you one thing about hidebehinds. They have a severe aversion to alcohol. Just the smell of it repels them.
1: Should Mom and I start drinking alcohol?
2: Of course not, but I have an idea. Up in the attic, I noticed a brown box full of Body on Tap shampoo.
1: Body on Tap? I've never heard of it.
2: It's got Budweiser beer in it, but you don't drink it. It's from the late 1970s.
1: The 70s? This is an old house.
2: Do you have a key to the attic?
1: Yes, but can't you just fly up there?
2: I can, but I can't pull a box through the wall.
1: I see what you mean. Here, follow me.

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0: I see it. It's very dusty.

0: This is it, all right. A full case of body on tap shampoo.
1: That's going to come in very handy.
0: Now, let's get out of this creepy attic. Plus, Judge Jerry Springer began 10 minutes ago on TV. Come and watch it with me, Mark.
1: Okay.

0: Hey, you owe me 8 months of back rent. 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
1: You're not getting a penny out of me. When I'm done suing you, you're going to be paying me. Put that in your crack pipe.
0: Is that so? Then let's battle it out on TV. Would one of your security guards give me a cup of water so I can throw it at her? Thank you.
1: Oh, yeah? Would one of your security guards give me a bucket of boiling water so I can dump it on her?
0: Take this.
1: You can show up.
0: Why are you acting so classy? Save it for the view or good morning, America.
1: You'll pay for that.
0: Take it from me, everyone. Don't rent to weirdos.
2: Unbelievable what those two won't do to get money. Mark, can you keep an eye on my smart board for messages while I shampoo my hair with that stuff?
3: You mean body on tap. Go ahead, I can do that.
2: After watching that debacle on TV, I washed my hair, and to my surprise, I didn't end up smelling boozy at all. Then something occurred to me. What if that hide behind attacked my mom? I would be safe with beer in my hair, but she'd be easy prey. Not on my watch. I poured 3 bottles of Body on Tap shampoo into a bucket and added warm water. From there, I carried the full bucket into my room where I met up with Mark again.
3: You have no new messages, but they announced tomorrow's winning lottery numbers. I wrote them down.
2: That never occurred to me to do. Thanks, Mark. I'll give them to my mom. Maybe she and Gladys will win and then stay off television for good.
3: Angie.
2: Yes?
3: Remember the tour last night?
2: Of course. I'll never forget that experience for as long as I live.
3: Neither will I. Can I ask you a favor?
2: Yes?
3: Do you think we could pair our minds one more time?
2: I guess so. Are you going to show me more of the house?
3: Yes, but this time, I think I'm going to need you by my side for support. I want to check out the cellar, but obviously, I can't get there through the walls.
2: We can go down the stairs together.
3: There must be a reason why I can't go down the basement through the walls.
2: Obviously, there's overwhelming emotional residue down there.
3: Well, lots of mold. For some reason, though, I have the sense that there's a locked memory down there. When we pair our minds, maybe you can help me find it.
2: I'm honored to help you.
3: Thanks. It's a good thing that we're sitting here together. Let's close our eyes and concentrate. Soon, our minds will be paired together. Listen for the voice.
2: Yes, the voice.
4: Ready to pair. You're connected.

0: Okay, baby, it's 8 o'clock. Time to tell the radio goodnight. It's bedtime.
1: All right, Daddy.
2: Was that your father?
1: Yes. That was him before God took him from me and Mom.
2: I'm sorry.
1: Thanks, Mark. This is amazing that we can share our thoughts and memories.
2: It is.
1: Let's go to the stairs that lead to the basement.
2: Okay.
1: Here's the light switch. What a musty smell down here.
2: Oh my God! See that wall over there where I'm pointing?
1: Yes, so? Oh, wait a minute. Do you recognize it?
2: Yes. It's all coming back to me now.
1: I hear dogs in the background.
2: Yes, there were dogs for sure. Do you know what that wall represents?
1: Tell me, Mark.
2: That's where the train hit the bumper at the end of the track. Otherwise known as my life.
1: Are you trying to say that your body is behind that wall?
2: I think so. In a little while, when I'm alone, I might check to be sure. I can't believe things are coming back. I almost don't even want to talk.
1: You don't have to. I'll talk for you. You were a homeless kid, 15 years old. Your parents were cruel to you. You were looking for shelter and came upon this abandoned, broken-down house. Am I right so far?
2: Yes.
1: When did this happen?
2: It was 1979.
1: So, you're not 15 years old?
2: Oh, believe me, I am. I'm going to be 15 years old forever.
1: So what happened? Did you break in?
2: I didn't have to. The bulkhead was open. So I just went down the steps. It was night and starting to rain, so I closed the bulkhead doors over me.
1: Then what happened? I hear dogs in your memory.
2: There were dogs upstairs. By the time I heard them, I was already on the other side of the basement. I became fearful that they would hear me and come down to attack me. So I walked along one of the walls until I found a loose board. I was able to pry it open, slip into the wall, and shut it tight again. That's when I got stuck. I couldn't get free.
1: I know, Mark. I can see as if it was happening to me. You couldn't call for help because all of the dogs were gathered on the other side of that wall. You even tried not to breathe or move a muscle.
2: The dogs eventually lost interest and went away. I thought to myself, finally, I'm safe. But then I was grabbed from behind and pulled deeper into the wall. And everything went black.
1: Oh, Mark, you poor thing. That must have been the hide behind.
2: Must have been.
1: I need to tell Mom and get your body out of here.
2: No, Angela, you must not do that. Please, you have to give me your word. I wish to remain in this wall, to ward off evil spirits that dare to enter this house.
1: But don't you think...
3: You're disconnected. Goodbye.
1: Okay, Mark. Take all the time you need. I'll be upstairs. Oh, hi, Mom and Mrs. Ellsworth. I didn't hear you come in.
4: Greetings, Angela. Did you see us on the television?
5: I hope you didn't. Please say you missed it.
1: Don't worry. I'll still respect the both of you in spite of seeing that show.
4: What was so bad? I thought we did an excellent job.
1: Well, I'll be in my room.
5: Okay, Angie.
1: When I walked back into my room, I panicked. The wallboard near my radio was all busted in from the other side. There was a huge hole exposed to the rafters with plaster all over the floor. There were no visible footprints, but I knew instantly what escaped into our living space. The hide behind! I ran back into the kitchen where my mom and Gladys were sitting.
4: I think Jerry Springer's a real hunk.
5: Oh, Gladys, Why in the world would you say something as ridiculous as that?
1: Mom! Mrs. Ellsworth! Danger!
4: Angela!
5: What have you done that for? You just emptied a bucket full of liquid on our heads. Oh my God! What is this stuff? Beer? Now it smells like a brewery in here.
4: No, my eyes are burning.
1: That's because it's shampoo. Body on tap shampoo. It's got beer in it.
5: But why would you dump this concoction all over us? Do you think we have dirty hair?
1: Of course not. I did it to save your lives. There's an animal called a hide behind. It was living in the walls and it broke out into my room. Go see for yourself.
5: Okay, this I have to see. Angie, you punched a hole in the wall.
1: No, I didn't, Mom. The hide behind did that.
5: Hide behind? I don't even know what that is.
4: She might be on to something, Kate. I just saw it over there and it disappeared.
5: It might just be the power of suggestion.
4: No! It's real, all right. Now I saw it again, looking out of Angela's room. It's a hairy beast.
1: Good. I'm opening the front door wide so we can scare it out of here. It hates the smell of alcohol. That's why I poured that stuff on you both, to protect you.
4: Angela, get out of the way. That smelly ape is right in front of you.
5: No, it's not. Gladys, stop encouraging her. There's nothing there.
1: That's no hide behind. That's Daddy. And he's heading out the door. Daddy! No! Don't leave again!
5: Angie, your father's not here.
1: I know. That's why I have to go after him.
5: You are not to go outside, Angie.
6: Gladys!
5: Please try to stop her. I need to get the crisis team on the phone.
4: Your mom is right, of course, Angela. Nope. I've got you. You've got to let me hold you now. It's not safe for you to go outside. That's it, Angela. Walk with me into your room.
1: But that was Daddy.
4: It was not him, sweetheart.
1: What makes you so sure?
4: Let me tell you a secret. I saw the hide behind just like you. That's what it was, not your father.
1: You really saw him too?
4: Yes, but don't tell your mom. She won't understand our shared experience.
1: You saw it?
4: I would never lie to you. Here, let me turn your radio on for you. Do I have your permission?
1: Yes, it calms me down.
4: I didn't know that before. Now I think I understand. Let me see. Oh, yes.
5: Yes, I've been on the phone listening to that awful music forever. I want to talk with somebody from the crisis team about my daughter. Please don't. Great, I'm on hold again. They don't even ask if she's a danger to herself or others anymore. What's the world coming to? That's it. I'm dialing 911.
4: Angela, I like this music. Is it helping you to relax?
1: A little bit.
4: You know what? Even me too.
1: Really?
4: Really. I promise to never complain about your radio again.
1: That's nice of you.

0: So now I'm home again, and I feel better. The time I spent in the hospital cleared my mind. It always does. My meds are a little different, and I almost feel like a new person. My smart G's not working like it used to, though, and my tarot cards are making no sense anymore. Even my magic 8-ball is too blurry to read now. But I'm home, and I feel safe and secure. Even my bedroom wall has been repaired. I really feel happy and in a fairly good mood. But I also have a sense that part of me has been amputated. Mark!
1: Hi, Angie. I'm back and I'm over it. I'm ready to move on.
0: Oh, so you're leaving?
1: No, I'm moving on to you. That is, if that's okay.
0: Of course it's okay.
1: Does your mom have any rules about boys in your room?
0: No, the subject never came up.
1: Good, because I'm climbing in.

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1: 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I mean, really clean. 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
2: Are you behaving tonight? Tonight is behavior night. We must behave, yeah.

ever so much, Dornberger. Welcome one and all to Behave Your Night, that famous funny old record show where we're all about classic pop and jazz. That is to say, the music from the first half of the 20th century, the music most people have forgotten, but then again, we are not most people, no. Sir Jack Scratchy here, and we've got an assortment from the mid-1920s, mostly acoustic and all fun. Yes, we'll hear from the likes of piano maestro Zez Confrey. We'll hear from Bailey's Lucky Seven. We'll hear from Clyde Dorr with his saxophone. Why don't we start things off with the King of Jazz, Paul Whiteman, a Gershwin tune on Behavior Night.

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Some like a name like Ruby.

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Cliff Edwards, opening things up on Behaviour Night, ukulele Ike, I'll Buy the Ring, and Change Your Name to Mine, from February 4th of 1924. That same song, if you are a late-night television watcher and you watch Burns and Allen on Antenna TV, George Burns sings it all the time. I'd love to call you Rose, dear, but roses fade away. Yes, indeed. And before that, Fascinating Rhythm, yes, from George Gershwin's Lady Be Good, Paul Whiteman and the Orchestra, from December 29th of 1924 on Behaviour Night, that famous funny old record show, Sir Scratch here, along with John L. Hello, everybody. Scratchy, would you like a beer? Well, I'd love one. Have you got one? Well, of course I've got one here. Let's open it up here. Oh, yes. And what is this fabulous occasion that we're celebrating? Oh, nothing in particular. We're just going to have some beer here. Ah, yes, indeed. And this is it looks like a dark stout, isn't it? Joe Mama's Milk. Fabulous beer. Down the hatch, ladies and gentlemen. Cheers. Ah, yes, indeed. The Paul Whiteman Orchestra, of course, was one of the best-known orchestras at the time, selling lots and lots of records in 1924, headlining everywhere. We're going to hear a few records by them. Why don't we hear another one by someone equally important, Zez Confrey, on Behaviour Night.

Indeed, ladies and gentlemen, those are Bailey's Lucky Seven. Not Bailey's Irish Cream, but Bailey's Lucky Seven. And that's called BB. Yes, Abner Silva wrote that. Wrote that for BB Daniels, the actress from back in that time. From May 11th of 1923 is when that's recorded. Of course, it's Jeanette, but it's recorded in New York City. And Bailey's Lucky Seven are Philip Olean on trumpet, Miff Mole on trombone, Loring McMurray and somebody else on the reeds. Nick Lucas is playing banjo. Yes, yes. Yes, before he crooned, he was doing that. And Jack Roth on drums. Nice little amalgamation there. Bailey's Lucky Seven. Before that, the one and only Zez Confrey. Of course, Eleazar Zez Confrey, the composer of Kitten on the Keys and many other piano novelties. He was really a superstar in the world of piano roles. Victor got him together and put him together with a studio orchestra led by Jack Shilpert that they called his orchestra. And he made sold lots and lots of records. What he didn't sell on piano roles, he sold on records. Zez Confrey. And that's called Cowbells. Did you notice? Yes, there's a cowbell in it. quite well. Recorded quite well, in fact. October 2nd of 1922. Yes, this is Behavior Night, playing some good acoustic records. Let's hear another one here by Paul Whiteman once again.

nice little almost oriental foxtrot. Well, it's in the oriental style. Clyde Dorr and his orchestra, and that's called Suez. Although, when I listen to it, it sounds a little bit more like a tune that was recorded a little bit later, 1928, by Burt Lown and his loungers called Tomorrow's Violence. But that's Suez, the way it is. Before that, the Paul Whiteman Orchestra over at Victor. Oh, by the way, Suez was recorded August 31st of 1922. And then before that, recording on May 9th of 1924, it's Paul Whiteman and the orchestra with something called The Hoodoo Man. Yes, a nice little haunting little number. Halloween is over, but we'll still haunt a little bit. Yes, indeed. Behavior Light, that famous funny old record show, is heard many times throughout the week on various outlets. We're most commonly and easily heard on the internet on syncopatedtimesradio.com at various times on Tuesdays. We're also heard on Radio Angela, 5130 shortwave on Tuesday nights at 10 p.m. Eastern, but we're also on WMSX in Brockton, Mass., WSCS in Newport, New Hampshire, KBBT in Bishop, California, WCFR in Springfield, Vermont, and WCVR in Randolph, Vermont, and many more to come.

We took a chance on that one last week at, well, a couple of weeks ago at the Mechanical Music Extravaganza. We picked that one up real cheap. Of course, that's Leona Williams. Leona Williams with I'm Going Away. Leona Williams and her Jazz Boys from January 11th of 1923. The Jazz Boys in question are the original Memphis Five, pretty much. Phil Napoleon, it's Charlie Pinelli on trombone, Jimmy Lytell on clarinet, Frank Signorelli on piano, and somebody playing the drums. It might be Frank Signorelli just turning around and hitting a woodblock, because that's really all you hear. But there is somebody playing a woodblock. Before that, the Paul Whiteman Orchestra with another one. Where's My Sweetie Hiding? From December 16th of 1924, a big hit from that year. We're featuring all the Whiteman records. Well, actually, one of them's from 1922, but we're featuring late Paul Whiteman records. In fact, one of them we're playing is from the last acoustic recording session that Whiteman did. That was in January, the end of January, December, the end of December of 1924. Of course, December of 1924, the Christmas season of 1924 was one of the worst in history for the Victor Company, and that was the impetus for them to go into orthophonic recording. And Whiteman probably knew that. For some reason, he didn't record from December of 1924 until about May of 1925.

Almost polka-like, isn't it? It's called Oh, Joseph, and of course that's Paul Whiteman and his orchestra, and they recorded that on December 16th of 1924. Before that, Bring It With You When You Come. That's, of course, Leona Williams and her jazz band from January 11th of 1923. That would be a perfect number for the upcoming season of Boardwalk Empire. Well, we'll have to tell somebody we know about getting that tune on there. That would be good, yes. The Paul Whiteman Orchestra at this time had settled into a fairly standardized... it never was standardized. Henry Bossy and Frank Sechrist, the trumpet section. Ray Maxon and Jim Cassidy on trombones. Ross Gorman, Don Clark, and Hale Byers are the reed section. Whiteman and Mario Perry are the violinists. And Mario Perry plays the piano accordion. Ferdy Grofe and Henry Lang on piano. Mike Pinkator on drums. Al Armour or... Carl Wagner on tuba and George Marsh on drums. That was the Paul Whiteman Orchestra for about most of 1924 and early 1925. It started to change when Whiteman wanted more jazz musicians, and he started to kick people like Henry Lang out and put in Roy Bargy, and the rest is history. Of course, Red Nichols and Bix and Vic DiPellito were all in there as well. Why don't we hear another one by Clyde Dorr? Behavior Light, that famous funny old record show, is heard many times throughout the week on various outlets. 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

Paul Whiteman and the orchestra playing Isham Jones' classic hit, It Had to Be You, and it was a brand new tune, April 8th of 1924. Of course, Paul Whiteman and Isham Jones were rival band leaders. It was often said that Whiteman would be annoyed because when Isham Jones played, everyone got up and danced. When Whiteman played, nobody got up and danced. They just sort of stood there and gaped. Well, Paul Whiteman's orchestra, when it had Bix in it, was something to behold, and was they had a reason to gape. Before that, of course, I Wish I Knew. No, I Know What It Is. I Wish I Knew That You Loved Me Like You Do, or something like that. Clyde Dorr and his orchestra from August 25th of 1922.

Ah, yes, everyone recognizes that tune. It made millions of dollars for its composer, Walter Donaldson, and his estate, or publisher, more likely the publisher, Carolina in the Morning, Paul Whiteman in the orchestra, Ross Gorman is blowing the clarinet there at the very end, September 21st of 1922. And before that, another tune that's very, very, very well known. It made millions of dollars for somebody else. Yes, We Have No Bananas. That's Bailey's Lucky Seven there with Irving Kaufman, belting it out into the Jeanette Horn on May 11th of 1923. This is Behavior Night, that famous funny old record show where we play old 78s, and we had a lot of fun doing it, and we hope that you are having a lot of fun listening to it. Of course, if you're on Facebook, well, why don't you like Sir Scratchy? Like me, yes, just go and type in Sir Scratchy and click on like, because you'll get all kinds of information, advanced information about what's going to happen on the next show and what's happening with other things, yes. Jean-El, is there anyone we need to say hello to? Well, we should say hello to Ed in Chelmsford, Massachusetts. Oh, yes. Hello, Ed. Ed is always commenting on things that we do. He's a loyal listener, listens on his various radios. He collects them. And thanks, Ed, for listening. Yes, and likewise, you follow us on Facebook or email us at behavioralnight@yahoo.com, and maybe we'll give you a shout-out as well. Yes. behavioralnight@yahoo.com. That's really the preferred way to get in touch with us right here on Behavior Night. Why don't we hear another good one right here? You can also call the Worldwide Behavior Line at 914-478-9382. That's 914-478-9382. We'd love to hear from you, and want to cough up some bucks? Maybe we'll reward you with a CD.

My love was so strong that I went along, never dreaming you'd do me wrong. Love is a game

But just as sure as you live, someday you're gonna be sorry that you cheated on me. You cheated on me. Cheated on me. You're not the kind

a wonderful record there. That's Paul Whiteman and the orchestra, Lady Be Good. And it's a medley. It's a dance medley. It includes So Am I, which is also from the musical Lady Be Good. Whiteman and the orchestra doing that on December 29th of 1924, the last session. That and three other sides, Fascinating Rhythm and two others, were done, and that was the last acoustic records that Paul Whiteman made. His next record session was in May of 1925, and those are electric. Yes, he knew something was going on, but he would have. He was Victor's biggest star at this time. Before that, Cliff Edwards, ukulele Ike, the star of Lady Be Good. In fact, he actually introduced that very, very number in Lady Be Good. But he's singing and playing a Cheatin' on Me from February 9th of 1925. Of course, Cliff Edwards, million-selling record star and avid gambler, eventually wound up becoming the voice of Jiminy

There's an unsubstantiated rumor that Walt Disney took pity upon Cliff Edwards, found him in the streets and brought him in and cleaned him up, and that's how he got the role of Jiminy Cricket. That's probably not true. He did have his problems gambling and was penniless for a while and lost a lot of money during the 1930s, but he was still talented and was doing bit parts any place he possibly could. In fact, if you go Google and look on YouTube, you can see Hollywood on Parade. He did a few of those, still as part of the ukulele thing with Ukulele Ike. But nonetheless, he was quite talented and managed to pull himself through, regardless. Well, we've got to pull ourselves through. We've got some things coming up on the radio next that I'm sure you're not going to want to miss. So make sure you're all tuned in, or whatever. It's all tickety-boo. Behavior Night is a production of Sugar River Foundation Incorporated. Executive producer J.S. Landry. Yours truly, Sir Jack Scratchy, with another assortment coming your way next

0: of this great, wonderful classic pop and jazz. Until then, remember to behave, because tonight is behavior night.
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0: Who drank all my beer?
1: Such an appropriate song to kick off the show this weekend. The Dropkick Murphys and the Spicy McHiggins Jig. Well, greetings to you. This is a show called Rock Wave, and I'm your host, Jason Hill, and I created and designed this show to help keep rock and roll radio alive. And this happens to be the weekend after St. Patrick's Day, and I hope you had a very happy St. Patrick's Day. Hopefully you got a chance to go out and celebrate just a little bit, but not too much. We want to be safe. Don't be drinking and driving now, okay? All right, enough preaching now. We're going to play some Irish Celtic rock music this weekend to celebrate St. Patrick's Day. We'll get to that real soon here, but first, the Red Hot Chili Peppers and Give It Away on Rock Wave.

That is the brand new release from Def Leppard. That is entitled Kick. Now, the album has not been released yet, and it is slated to be released on May 27th. You can always pre-order the album from Amazon, and that album is called Diamond Star Halos. It's nice to hear some new, fresh Def Leppard these days. I played Black 47 on before Def Leppard, and Funky Kaylee, a song for Bridie. Kind of a cool song to play in celebration of St. Patrick's Day. The Red Hot Chili Peppers in that set as well, and Give It Away. This is Rock Wave. I'm Jason Hill. Please don't forget to give us a like on our Facebook page, Rock Wave on Facebook. You can interact with us there and see what's going on with the show. Oh, and you can make a request if you'd like, or simply just tell us where you're listening from. We would love to hear from you. All right, let's continue with some more rock for St. Patrick's Day. Here's a band called the Rumjacks. This is called An Irish Pub Song on Rock Wave.

That's Flogging Molly and Drunken Lullabies. And Flogging Molly formed in Los Angeles as a Celtic punk band back in 1997. Motley Crue on before that, their version of Smoking in the Boys' Room, and the Rum Jacks in that set as well, an Irish pub song. And we have come to that point in the show where we ask you a trivia question about the music we play on Rockwave. And here we go. Billy Joe Armstrong is the lead singer and guitarist for the band Green Day. You know Green Day. Definitely an appropriate band to play for St. Patrick's Day. But I digress. Billy Joe Armstrong is the lead singer for Green Day, and the question is, what is the name of another band that Billy Joe Armstrong is in? Is it A, Rusted Root, B, Pinhead Gunpowder, or C, The Gin Blossoms? The answer is coming up from Rockwave.

are shaking. Bones are crawling all over me. My head is aching. My hands are shaking. Bones are crawling all over me.

And some more St. Patrick's Day celebration rock for you. The Saw Doctors and I Used to Love Her. It's spelled differently. I space USETA space LOVER. And now you know. Nathaniel Ratliff on before that, and SOB, AC/DC in that set as well, and Money Talks from The Razor's Edge. Now, earlier in the show, we asked you the trivia question about the band Green Day. Billy Joe Armstrong is the lead singer for the band Green Day. And what is the name of another band that Billy Joe Armstrong plays in? Is it A, Rusted Root, B, Pinhead Gunpowder, or C, The Gin Blossoms? Well, it's actually B, Pinhead Gunpowder. And I would imagine they sound a little bit like Green Day, but I'll be quite honest with you, I had no idea that Billy Joe Armstrong played in another band called Pinhead Gunpowder. So now we all know, and we'll play some Green Day right now. Here's Welcome to Paradise.

Dropkick Murphys, and I'm shipping up to Boston. And if the intro of that particular song sounds familiar to you, well, it should, because I actually use it on the intro for my show. Seether on before that, and Fake It. Green Day in that set as well, and Welcome to Paradise. Let's continue the rock this weekend. Here's a band from Ireland, U2. This is called Vertigo.

0: There's a part of the gospel you probably have never heard. What is this vitally unknown part of the gospel message? We'll see from the pages of your own Bible this neglected and vitally important part of the gospel message the Messiah came preaching. Turn to Luke, the 4th chapter, and verse 16. In the gospel according to Luke, we see here in verse 16, chapter 4, it says that he, the Messiah, came to Nazareth where he had been brought up, and as his custom was, he went into the synagogue on the Sabbath day and stood up for to read. Now, in modern terms, the Sabbath day would be Saturday, and we could say he went into the synagogue on Saturday and stood up for to read. So that's what was happening. And there was delivered, verse 17, unto him the book of the prophet Isaiah, or Esaias. And when he had opened the book, he found the place where it was written, "The Spirit of Yahweh is upon me, because he has appointed me to preach the gospel to the poor. He has sent me to heal the brokenhearted, to preach deliverance to the captives, and recovering of sight for the blind, to set at liberty them that are bruised." Verse 19 is a very interesting statement. It goes on to say, "To preach the acceptable year of Yahweh." Now, what is this acceptable year that Yahshua came preaching? Why would Yahshua, the Messiah, come preaching about a year? This doesn't sound much like the gospel message that we normally hear. When have you heard someone preach about a year as part of the gospel message? Well, that's what we want to look at here today, is what is this acceptable year of Yahweh that the Messiah came preaching about? And why would he preach about this year? Unless it had something to do with good news, the good news of the kingdom of Yahweh. What he was quoting here, or reading from, was Isaiah, the 61st chapter, and verse 1. Let's turn to that scripture for a moment. It's almost a verbatim quote. There is some variations there. But in verse 2 of this chapter, 61, referring back to the gospel, and of course in Isaiah, it calls this good tidings, to preach good tidings to the meek. Verse 2, to proclaim the acceptable year of Yahweh. So the phrase is the same as used there in Luke. What is this acceptable year? The word acceptable here in the Hebrew is from a root meaning acceptable, making acceptable by paying off a debt, having to do with debt, a debt being paid off. So when we refer to the year of Yahweh, the acceptable year of Yahweh, it is a year that has something to do with paying off a debt. What year, according to the Bible, is the acceptable year? Now, as is often the case, we often hear people trying to interpret these scriptures without reference to the law. Really, the law of Yahweh is the reference that we use to help us understand many of the terms and the meanings of scriptures other places, such as the writings of the prophets. So we want to look back at the law to see if it can tell us what is a year that refers to paying off debts, a time in which a debt payment is accepted that year. Let's turn to Deuteronomy, the 15th chapter, over in the law, the 5th book of the law, and let's see what it says about a special year that has to do with debts. In Deuteronomy, the 15th chapter and verse 1, it says, "At the end of every 7 years, you shall make a release. And this is the manner of the release. Every creditor that lends aught to his neighbor shall release it. He shall not exact it of his neighbor or of his brother, because it is called Yahweh's release." So we see that lending or debts are canceled at the end of the 7th year, or in the 7th year. Now, in particular, this refers to a loan. Something that has been loaned or lent is to be canceled. Now, specifically, of course, this is talking about the 7th year in a 7-year cycle, the 7th year, the year of release. Now, when is this year? Well, this year occurs every 7th year. There's a 50-year cycle that Yahweh talks about. And the 50-year cycle is broken up into 7 sevens plus 1. And every 7th year of that 49-year cycle plus one, we find that debts are canceled. So Yahshua came preaching about a debt cancellation year. Now, that's good news to somebody that's heavily in debt, has a lot of loans, has tried to pay off those debts but wasn't able to. So by the end of the seventh year, if someone has not collected the debt, that loan, then that debt is to be released. There's a seven-year moratorium on loans. There's no 30 and 40-year loans under Yahweh's plan. And that is good news for the person who is in debt and has heavily has a lot of loans. Now, over in Leviticus, the 25th chapter, where it talks more about the seventh year, we learn some things we're supposed to do in the seventh year. And the reason that this is such an important point to bring up at this point is that the seventh year, that seventh year of the seven-year cycle, is just a few weeks away. October the 27th, 2005, the seventh year land Sabbath will start. And when this starts, there are certain things that we're supposed to do. And by the end of that seventh year, if loans have not been collected, they are to be canceled under Yahweh's system. There are other things that we need to look at, however, regarding the land Sabbath. Leviticus, the 25th chapter, tells us in verse 3, 6 years you shall sow your field, and 6 years you shall prune your vineyard and gather in the fruit thereof. But in the seventh year shall be a Sabbath of rest unto the land, a Sabbath for Yahweh. You shall neither sow your field nor prune your vineyard. So in the seventh year, we are not to sow our gardens, sow our fields. We are to let the land rest and lie still. Pruning the vineyards is also something that's prohibited during the seventh year. So the purpose of this is to give the land a rest. Now, of course, this is not a common practice in our society. However, Yahweh says that if we keep his commandments and his statutes and his judgments, then good things happen. And, of course, the gospel of the kingdom of Yahweh is about good news. Let me give an example here in Leviticus 25, verse 18. Here's what Yahweh says. It says, "Wherefore you shall do my statutes and keep my judgments and do them." Now, why would he say that? He goes on to say, "And you shall dwell in the land in safety, and the land shall yield her fruit, and ye shall eat your fill and dwell therein in safety." Now, we can see in our present time that we are not dwelling in the land in safety. We're constantly concerned about terrorist attacks throughout the land, even in small cities and large as well. There are now practice sessions in which people are evacuated, trying to prepare for the unthinkable, which is a terrorist attack. So we're not dwelling in the land in safety. 9/11 taught us that message. But why does that happen? Why is it that we don't dwell in the land in safety? And why is it that the land does not yield her fruit and we dwell here without worrying about being attacked from an outside or a foreign source? Well, Yahweh makes these statutes and these judgments for our good. Now, he also has something to say about if we don't keep the land Sabbath, and that's something very important. When we try to interpret the events of the day, we have to have some way of determining what the cause for the effects is. Let's turn to Leviticus, the 26th chapter, and notice what he says here about keeping his statutes. Verse 27 of chapter 26 in Leviticus, now I'm in the law, "And if you will not walk or hearken but walk contrary to me," verse 28, "then I will walk contrary to you in fury, and I will chastise you seven upon your sins." He goes on to say there in verse 32, "And I will bring the land in desolation." That's if we walk contrary to his statutes and laws. He goes on to say, "And your enemies shall dwell therein and shall be astonished at it. And I will scatter you." Now, what has happened in the wake of Hurricane Katrina and Rita as well is people have been scattered. Why do these things happen? Why is it that we see upsets in weather? Now notice what Yahweh continues to say here. And your land shall be desolate and your cities waste. So if we're looking for other causes, here are the causes. Verse 34, let's see why this happens. He goes on to say, then shall the land enjoy her Sabbaths. Now earlier I talked about the word acceptable, this acceptable year of Yahweh. Now notice how this actually reads here in verse 34. Then shall the land pay off, that's that same root word for the word acceptable, for the acceptable year of Yahweh. Then shall the land pay off her Sabbaths. As long as it lies desolate, and you be in your enemy's land, even then shall the land rest and pay off her Sabbaths. It's a debt. Now notice what it says here. Why is this debt having to be paid? As it mentions in verse 34. Verse 35, as long as it lies desolate. Now when you look at the Gulf Coast, along the Gulf Coast through several states, you see desolation of the land. You see cities laid waste. Why is this happening? Why did it happen? Did people in those areas observe Yahweh's land Sabbath? Honestly, did they keep the land Sabbath the seventh year, every seventh year? Notice what it says in verse 35. As long as it lies desolate, it shall rest. Why does it lie desolate? He goes on to say here. Because it did not rest in your Sabbaths when you dwelt upon it. There Yahweh is giving the cause for the effect. The effect was scattering the people. The effect was desolating the land. The effect was causing cities to be laid waste. The cause was, as he says here in verse 35, because it did not rest in your Sabbaths. So Yahshua came preaching the acceptable year of Yahweh, the year in which debts are paid off, the year in which loans are canceled, and the year in which we're to let the land lie. So he came preaching that message because that's good news. Because as I just read there in Leviticus 25, in verse 18, if we keep his statutes and his judgments, we will dwell in the land in safety. You're not going to have to worry about hurricanes. You're not going to have to worry about tornadoes. If we keep these statutes and judgments, we will dwell in the land in safety. That's a promise. That's as sure as tomorrow's sunrise. It's as certain as the law of gravity. So when you look at the gospel message, when you talk about the gospel message, you have to include everything that Yahshua the Messiah came preaching. And this is one of those areas of the gospel message that's virtually untouched, virtually untalked about. But it is good news. It is part of the good news. It is the good news that tells us that we will dwell in safety and our cities will not be laid waste for whatever reason, a terrorist attack, upset weather, will not be laid waste if we keep these statutes and judgments. And that's a promise. It's a promise from the creator of the universe. And it's something that you can absolutely rest assured will be the case if we obey, because there's causes and effects. Now, the effect, of course, is what happens if we don't obey, or what happens if we do obey these statutes and judgments. And these were all made for our good, not just to see how many things we could do, not to make it difficult. This is called the perfect law of liberty. In fact, that's what Yahshua says. He came to proclaim liberty throughout the land. So when we look at the overall message that the Messiah came preaching, it has many different aspects of it. And we want to make sure that we do bring those aspects out so we know what Yahshua came preaching. And this is one of those vital areas, the acceptable year of Yahweh, the land Sabbath, the year of release. Also, it refers to the year of the Jubilee as well. Well, more on this perhaps next time. This is Gary Miller. If you would like to contact us, you may write us at Post Office Box 208, Pocahontas, Arkansas, 72455. That's Post Office Box 208, Pocahontas, Arkansas, 72455.
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3: Because of the voice of my servant,
0: until next time, this is Gary Miller saying thank you for listening.
3: Who has obeyed me to speak. Cherokee him. because of the voice of my servant, the prophet, who has obeyed me to speak. Hear ye him. I have heard your blasphemy. I have heard your arrogance, and I have had enough of it. I shall bring it to an end. I am going to bring my purchased church, my redeemed ones, those who have loved me and those who have given their lives for me and those who have denied themselves for my cause, and I am going to reward them. I'm going to allow them to see me deal with judgment upon you, and that I'm going to restore them into the kingdom with me. I'm going to bring it to an end. Judgment is in America today. It begins in the year 1987. It becomes reality because of the voice of my servant, the prophet, who has obeyed me to speak. Hear ye him.
2: And God said. The young man that called a little while ago talked about how he was tired of hearing these people talk about Jesus coming before the tribulation. And he was talking about the end. And the reason why I did that, because the Bible is very clear about when Jesus is going to come in reference to this 3.5-year period, this final tribulation time that we are going to use to enter into the kingdom. And it says immediately after or at the ending of the tribulation shall the sun be darkened. The moon shall not give its light. The message of the Son of God will be darkened. That message of Jesus who came 2,000 years ago is very dark, my friend, throughout the world. Men loved darkness rather than light. And now the light has become darkness. And behold, how great a darkness it is. The plague of spiritual darkness, blindness, of uncertainty. Believe it or not, the world powers are going to gather in around Jerusalem to establish a new Jerusalem, a new worship, to prevent or seek to prevent the coming of Christ. And the Lord will consume them with the brightness of his coming. What are you doing, preacher? Why, I'm quoting scripture after scripture, word of God after word of God. And heaven and earth shall pass away. And God's word will never pass away. It will all be fulfilled. And when the fullness of time was come, he will send Jesus. And that, sir, and that, ma'am, is the truth. Long time have I spoken about the cities of America, and then comprise all the cities of the world, will become Sodom and Gomorrah. And it's amazing what the word of God came from my mouth to declare concerning these cities. Listen to it.
3: Your destruction is being planned. The weapons of warfare are being prepared to destroy you. They shall come from the east, from the northwest, from the southeast, from the southwest. And they shall destroy your major population centers wherein sin has been allowed to progress to such a degree that it is almost impossible to find a righteous soul within the ranks of these major cities. New York, Chicago, Detroit, Baltimore, Philadelphia, Washington, D.C., Atlanta, Georgia, San Francisco, Los Angeles, yay, New Orleans, Dallas, Texas, Houston, Texas, Miami, Florida, Jacksonville, Florida. Oh, I speak against thee. Thou hast rebelled against me. You have allowed sin to become prevalent. You have taken from the minds of the children my word. You have refused to allow them to believe in my creative power. You have rebelled.
2: You're going to tell me anyone who has any spiritual insight at all that those words have not come to pass, that they're not unfolding before you now. Your destruction is being planned. Have we been warned by it? Did Jonah warn Nineveh? As a prophet, and this prophet warned America and the world concerning our cities. Demetra Dudeman, He cried out to God when God was showing him the visions of our cities and our nation. Why have you brought me over here to this sin-cursed nation? Why did you let me stay in Romania? I was in a prison, but at least I could die in my own country. You bring me over here and show me all of this. And God said, that's why I brought you here, so you could see it and proclaim it. And he did. America will burn. Have you ever got the book? Get a hold of the ministry of Demetri Dudeman, or just look up on the website somewhere for the book, America Will Burn. It will all burn. David Wilkerson spoke the same thing. Henry Gruber. Listen to this. Listen to this. The timeline of events, a brother writes, that has taken place in just this past week, February 23rd, 2014. Internet communications went down for about 4 hours. Some of you didn't know it, but it did. It even affected some of the Overcoming broadcast. February 27, 1914. The Isle of Man, little nation, becomes the newest country to visit the Overcomer website. This country sits in between Ireland and the UK in the Irish Sea. We finally reached them. March the 1st, 2014, Russia invades Ukraine to protect its interests. You know, its major pipelines that run from Russia go through Ukraine to the rest of Europe and to the Middle East. If things escalate, as it is doing, thousands of people are going to need some type of aid just to help them out. All of this eye-opening, brother, when you read Henry Gruber's vision as these things are coming to pass, take note. Just take note of where he had the vision and consider the new country that came on board on the Overcomer. Henry Gruber, caption, I saw submarines attack America. Just the other day, we had a warship pull in to Cuba. Just the other day, we find that Russia is looking for a military bases in South America, many places. And we already know we're surrounded by their submarines. Henry Gruber, 1985, December 14th. I was in Wales on December. I went up on top of the Eagle Tower in the Carnarvon Castle. It had 8 points on it. Each of the points on it were eroded eagles. The castle was built in the 12th century. I was overlooking the Irish Sea toward the North Sea. You know, Norway, Sweden, Denmark, the tip of Scotland, Greenland, Iceland, in that area. All of a sudden, I was up above the earth, looking down upon the earth like a globe. As I looked down on the earth, I saw all of these massive amounts of all kinds of ships and airplanes. They were coming from up above Norway, out of this inlet. They headed down between the United States and Europe. They literally covered the whole Atlantic. I wanted to see what was happening to the United States. I looked over on the globe at the United States, and I saw coming out of the United States these radio communication towers. I swayed jugget lines like they draws to show the communications are coming out. All of a sudden, as I was looking down on these seemingly waves of sound, they began to sprinkle down on the earth like a dust. Have you heard about the chemtrails, lady? Man, sir? As they went back and forth. He wrote this long before we ever even noticed those things. I was looking down. They began to sprinkle down on earth like a dust. I thought, oh, no, they're not getting through. They don't know what's happening. They are really oblivious. Has that not been with the chemtrails and the secret massive movements of our electromagnet fields? We don't know what's going on. Then he goes on and says, then I began to see all of these submarines emerge from under the surface. Just a few months ago, the Russians put one of their submarines down in the Gulf of Mexico, let it sit there for several weeks, and we never even knew it. And when they finally pulled it out, they let us know that we were there, saying, see what we can do? Our nation today is surrounded by strategic bombers, long-range missiles, and submarines that could obliterate the United States at the push of a button. I was surprised how close they were to our borders. They were in our territory waters. Then I saw the missiles come out of them. They hit the eastern coastal cities. They hit the western coastal city. We just heard about Iran has moved their little clandestine ships into the Atlantic Ocean. Henry Gouverneur cried. I cried out and said, oh, God. Oh, God. Listen now. Oh, God, he said. When will this be? And what shall be the sign of its coming, this destruction to America and the world? I heard an audible voice speak to me and say, I heard an audible voice speak to me and say, when Russia opens her doors, the Berlin Wall came down, when Russia opens her doors and lets the masses go, the free world will occupy themselves with transporting, housing, feeding, and caring for these masses. And they will let down their weapons and cry peace and safety. Then sudden destruction will come. That is when it will come.

0: Bless the Lord, O my soul, and all that is within me, bless his holy name. Bless the Lord, O my soul, and forget not all his benefits, who forgiveth all thine iniquities, who healeth all thy diseases, who redeemeth thy life from destruction, who crowneth thee with loving kindness and tender mercies, who satisfieth thy mouth with good things, so that thy youth is renewed like the eagles. The Lord executeth righteousness and judgment for all that are oppressed. He made known his ways unto Moses, his acts unto the children of Israel. The Lord is merciful and gracious, slow to anger, and plenteous in mercy. He will not always chide, neither will he keep his anger forever. He hath not dealt with us after our sin, nor rewarded us according to our iniquities. For as the heaven is high above the earth, so great is his mercy toward them that fear him. As far as the east is from the west, so far hath he removed our transgressions from us. Like as a father pitieth his children, so the Lord pitieth them that fear him. For he knoweth our frame, he remembereth that we are dust. As for man, his days are as grass, as a flower of the field, so he flourisheth. For the wind passeth over it, and it is gone, and the place thereof shall know it no more. The mercy of the Lord is from everlasting to everlasting upon them that fear him, and his righteousness unto children's children, to such as keep his covenant, and to those that remember his commandments to do them. The Lord hath prepared his throne in the heavens, and his kingdom ruleth over all. Bless the Lord, ye his angels, that excel in strength, that do his commandments, hearkening unto the voice of his word. Bless ye the Lord, all ye his hosts, ye ministers of his that do his pleasure. Bless the Lord, all his works in all places of his dominion. Bless the Lord, O my soul.
1: The day of the Lord is at hand. The fall feasts are at hand. They are approaching rapidly. As usual, we will observe the fall feasts. They are appointed seasons. We will observe Feast of Trumpets, 12 and 13 September. We will observe the Day of Atonement, 21 September. Feast of Tabernacles, September 26th through October 2nd, and the last great day, October 3rd. All the feast days of the Lord began on the evening before.

preparing a people for the tribulation, for the trial of your faith, to make people ready for the coming of the Lord Jesus Christ. There are so many things taking place, and so many people have now been threatened by your lifestyle being taken away, as they're offering you Medicaid and health insurance. And hey, even I'm reading the other day where they have found a way that can even thwart old age and the possibility of you living forever on some good old vitamins or preconceived medicine or electronic impulses is very viable. Bow down and worship me, Satan said, and I will give you the kingdom, the blessing, the benefits of our medical technology, our economic mode of operation, and you will have a good life. In the last couple of years, since we had the shake-up of having a president from African background, you know, a black president, as they would call him. Gotta be careful how I use the word black. We know Mr. Obama was born from a white woman and a black man. And his background is his. I was just looking at a picture yesterday where he was raised by his father in the very strong Muslim background. And if you don't realize how deceptive Satan is in order to confuse the mission, even Satan himself will present himself as an angel of light, of knowing. Well, Mr. Obama, he moved right on the scene before you knew it. I want you to listen. Now, many people have, when he was elected, immediately didn't begin to cry, he's the Antichrist, he's the Antichrist, he's the Antichrist. And I would say to you over and over again, he could be. So could Mr. Bush. So could Mr. Clinton. They were all prescribed by people as being the Antichrist. And they were all Antichrist. The governments of the world are Antichrist. The churches of the world, they're Antichrist. They do everything contrary to the Word of God. They do not comply to the Word of God. Women bishops, homosexual preachers, on and on you go, as they defy the very Word of God. They're anti-Christ. They're anti-Word of God. So when people started hollering, Mr. Obama's the Antichrist, I didn't say he wasn't, but I said nobody knows who the Antichrist is, and I say it even to this day, because it has not yet been revealed. And that's why I talk about Passover, because it was at Passover that Jesus, the very elect, revealed to the elect and to the elect alone who the man of sin was, the one who sinned the sin of betrayal. And that's why I tell you we are coming to a very profound time in the seasons of the Lord. We need our eyes open. We need our heart open. We need our spirit purged. Listen to this. By his own words and out of his own mouth explains the slaughter of Christians with not even a mention from the slaughter. 20 quotes, 20 quotes by Barack Obama about Islam. Number one, the future must not belong to those who slander the prophet of Islam. Quote number two, the sweetest sound I know is the Muslim call to prayer. Quote number three, we will convey our deep appreciation for the Islamic faith, which has done so much over the centuries to shape the world, including in my own country. Wow. Number four, quote, as a student of history, I also know civilization's debt to Islam. Number five, Islam
has a proud tradition of tolerance. Just the other day, I saw in Iraq where they were publicly had a man laid out on a table, and everybody crying, they cried to their God, while they just sliced the man's hand off, and it took four slices before they got it off. And that's just one. I saw the other day, Islam has a proud tradition of tolerance. Islam, wow, quote number six, has always been a part of America. We will encourage more Americans to study in Muslim communities. Number eight, these rituals remind us of the principle that we hold in common and Islam's role in advancing justice, progress, tolerance, and the dignity of all human beings. Well, then you can't go against Iraq anymore, can you? You can't go against the Muslim Brotherhood, can you? And you sure can't stand behind the move to secure Bulgaria and Romania and that part of the world. And for God forbid that you're against the Muslim brothers in Iran. These rituals remind us of the principles that we hold in common. Number nine, America and Islam are not exclusive and need not be in competition. Instead, they overlap and they share common principles of justice and progress, tolerance, and the dignity of all human beings. If there was ever a lie, that's one. Neither democracy or civilization as we know it, both in the Christian world, the Muslim world, the European world, they have lost all sense of justice. There is no justice in the land, saith God. Number 10, I made clear that America is not and never will be at war with Islam. Islam is not part of the problem in combating violent extremists. It is an important part of promoting peace. I have known Islam on three continents before coming to the region where it was first revealed. In ancient times and in our times, Muslim communities have been at the forefront of innovation and education. The Persian Empire, huh? Throughout history, quote number 14, Islam has demonstrated through words and deeds the possibilities of religious tolerance and racial equality. Quote number 15, Ramadan is a celebration of a faith known for great diversity and racial equality. Now, I tried to tell you people that there's only one God that you can have faith in. If you're going to have faith or talk faith, then have faith in God, and that only God that you have faith in that you know is Jesus Christ. You don't believe on Jesus Christ. You don't accept him as Savior, as Christ, as God among us, Emmanuel. Then you are going to be damned. The Holy Quran, trying to replace the Holy Bible, tells us, O mankind, we have created you male and female, and we have made you unto nations and tribes that you may know one another. Quote number 17, I look forward, words of Mr. Obama now, in hosting an iftar dinner celebrating Ramadan here at the White House later this week, and I wish you a blessed month. Isn't that nice? Huh? Well, he observes Easter, you know, the Easter egg hunt, the Easter bunny, but he won't recognize the power of the risen Christ. Number 18, we've seen those results in generations of Muslims, immigrants, farmers, factory workers, helping to lay the railroads and build our cities, the Muslim innovators who helped build some of our highest skyscrapers,
to help unlock the secrets of our universe. Number 19, that experience guides my conviction that partnership between America and Islam must be based on what Islam is, not what it isn't. And I consider it part of my responsibility as President of the United States to fight against negative stereotypes of Islam wherever they appear. Number 20, I also know that Islam has always been a part of America's story. Now, here are 20 quotes that he made concerning the Christian faith. Quotes. Number one, whatever we once were, we are no longer a Christian nation. Number two, we do not consider ourselves a Christian nation. Number three, and which passages of Scripture, the Holy Bible, should guide our public policy? Should we go to Leviticus, which suggests slavery is okay, and that eating the shellfish is an abomination? Or we go to Deuteronomy, which suggests stoning your child if he strayed from the faith? Nah, let's go to the Holy Quran, huh, to guide our policy, right? What a perverter and a liar and an abomination. Quote number four, even those who claim the Bible's inerrancy, means there's no error in its teaching, makes distinction between spiritual edicts, sensing that some passages like the Ten Commandments say, or a belief in Christ's divinity are central to the Christian faith, while others, you know, who are more refined or culturally specific, and they may be modified to accommodate a modern life. You know, God said what he said, but today it doesn't mean what he said, because we have a new way of life. You know, man marrying a man, woman marrying a woman, a man who turns away from the natural use of woman. You know, that's old-fashioned. We got to bring it up to date. The American people intuitively understand this. This is why the majority of Catholics practice birth control. And some of those opposed to gay marriage, nevertheless, are opposed to a constitutional amendment to ban it. Religious leaders need not accept such wisdom in counseling their flocks. They should recognize this wisdom in their politics. Quote number six, from the Obama book, The Audacity of Hope. I am not willing to have the state deny American citizens a civil union that confers equivalent rights on such basic matters as hospital visitations or health insurance coverage simply because the people they love are of the same sex. Nor am I willing to accept a reading of the Bible that considers an obscure line to be more defining of Christianity than the Sermon on the Mount. You know, the book of Romans where God condemns homosexuality. We can't guide our policy by that. Number seven. Obama's response when asked what his definition of sin is, I quote, being out of alignment with my own personal values. That's sin. Number eight, if all it took was someone proclaiming, I believe Jesus Christ, that he died for my sins, and that was all there was to it, people wouldn't have to keep coming to church, would they? No, that's not all it is to us, though. And whoever teaches that, that's the beginning of our faith. That's not the ending of it. That's why we keep coming to God. Number nine, this is something that I'm sure I have serious debates with my fellow Christians about. I think that the difficult thing about any religion, including Christianity or Muslims, he didn't put the Muslims in there though, is that at some level, there is a call to evangelize and proselyte.
there's the belief, certainly in some quarters, that people haven't embraced Christianity or Jesus Christ as their personal Savior, and that because they haven't, they're going to go to hell. Well, well, well. And if they don't embrace the Muslim religion, they won't go to their heaven, will they, huh? I find it hard to believe that my God would consign 4/5 of the world to hell. I can't imagine that my God would allow some little Hindu kid in India who never interacts with the Christian faith to somehow burn for all eternity. That's just not part of my religious makeup. And the God you serve is going to damn every one of them. And you want to blame that on God. Number 11, I don't presume to have knowledge of what happens after I die. Well, I'll tell you what's going to happen. After death, you're going to be judged for the things done in your body and the words that came from your mouth. I feel very strongly, said, that whether the reward is in the here and now or in the hereafter, aligning myself to my faith and my values is a good thing. Number 12, quotes by Mr. Obama in reference to Christianity and the Bible. I said this before. I know this raises, let me get this other page here, questions in the mind of some evangelicals. I do not believe that my mother, who never formally embraced Christianity, as far as I know, I do not believe she went to hell. Well, you know, that's common. There's no one among us who wants to believe that our mamas and our daddies and our babies are going to go to hell. And I told you, there won't be no mamas and daddies in hell. There won't be no babies in hell. Neither will they be in heaven. You hear me? I don't know if you people understand it. It's the soul, not the flesh, that dies. It's the soul of man. The rich man died because God said to him, tonight, the soul that I gave you, I require it. Bring it back. And when he brought it back empty of God at all. Number 13. Those opposed to abortion cannot simply invoke God's will. They have to explain why abortion violates some principle that is accessible to people of all faith. In other words, we don't care what God says. We want a matter of opinions. Number 14, on his support for civil unions for gay couples, I quote, if people find that controversial, then I would just refer them to the Sermon on the Mount. What in the world? Ooh. Number 15, you got into these small towns in Pennsylvania, and like in a lot of small towns in the Midwest, the jobs have been gone now for 25 years, and nothing replaced them. And they fell through the Clinton administration and the Bush administration, and each successive administration has said that somehow these communities are going to regenerate, but they have not. And it's not surprising then that they get better. They cling to their guns or religion or apathy to people who aren't like them or anti-immigrant sentiment, or anti-trade sentiment as a way to explain their frustration. That's the reason why we have to deal with gun control, and because these poor people can't find work.

0: the Chinese New Year celebration, the Shinto shrine, and ancient Hawaiian burial sites. You know, we have Jews, Muslims, Hindus, atheists, agnostics, Buddhists, and their own path to grace is one that we have to revere and respect as much as our own. All of us have responsibility to work for the day when the mothers of Israel and Palestine can see their children grow up without fear. When the Holy Land of the three great faiths, there's only one faith. And the Holy Land of three great faiths is the place of peace that God intended to be. Now, when Jerusalem is a secure and lasting home for Jews and Christians and Muslims, and a place for all the children of Abraham to mingle peacefully together, as in the story of Israel, applause. You know, the story of Israel is when Moses, Jesus, and Mohammed, peace be upon them, joined in prayer. Quote number 20. I believe that there are many paths to the same place. And that is a belief that there is a higher power, a belief that we are connected as a people. The Bible tells us there's only one way. That's a narrow way, isn't it? But that is the Word of God. And no man, no president, no potentate, no rich man, no poor man, no man comes to the Father who is God except by and through Jesus Christ. And that is the truth. Ladies and gentlemen, we are in a perilous time. Dangers on every side as an attack to our God and faith in our God. Lord, prepare us for this last time. In Jesus' name, amen.
1: Hello, Brother Sarah. This is Mary. I wanted to share with you what the Lord has been showing me. I've been seeking the face of the Lord and praying, and the Lord took me into a vision. And he showed me underground huge rooms that were filled with missiles, all different sizes, all different kinds of missiles, huge missiles, all kinds. And I remembered the words that you spoke in one of the prophecies the Lord gave you, how the destruction of America was being planned. And Brother Sarah, you are so right. The missiles are already prepared. They're in the underground rooms, underground huge complexes filled with missiles, just waiting to be taken out and used upon America. Truly, the Holocaust of America is coming. My heart saddens for the people that are still in darkness, refusing to open up their eyes and come to the truth, because it'll come upon them before they even know what's happened. Truly, the Lord Jesus is coming true, and it is closer than what anybody thinks. Truly, it is upon us. We don't have that much time.
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thank you very much, Dornberger. Welcome, one and all, to Behave Your Light, that famous funny old record show where we're all about classic pop and jazz, the music from the first half of the 20th century, from the original recordings, I might add. Sir Jack Scratchy here with you, and, well, we've got an assortment of things. We'll hear from accordion wizard Pietro Diero, or he was just known as Pietro on his record labels. We'll hear from Gene Austin. We'll hear from George Olson, and we'll even hear from the Peerless Quartet. We'll start things off with an anthem from Yorkshire in England, and it's actually sung in the patois of the Yorkshire by Leslie Cerrone on Behaviour Night.

Those are the Peerless Quartet, the ubiquitous Peerless Quartet. They're all over the place from about 1890 on the Edison 2-minute cylinders all the way up until, well, past this time, in fact. This is August of 1922 on the Victor, and that's Call Me Back Again. It probably is supposed to be sung by a woman, but nonetheless, Henry Burr does a pretty good job with it, yes, along with Aaron Campbell and Croxton and the other fellow there, yes. And before that, well, we heard the anthem of Yorkshire in England on Ilklamoor Bartat, which, loosely translated from the Yorkshireese, is on the Ilkley Moor without a hat. The Ilkley Moor is a swampy area in Yorkshire, and the story goes that some church parish went out there and was singing a hymn and came up with these lyrics on an outing at one point. And of course, if you don't wear your hat, it's cold and you'll catch your death of cold, and then you'll die and we'll have to bury you, and the worms will eat you up, and the ducks will eat the worms, and we'll eat the ducks, and there's where it starts all over again. That's how the song goes. So why don't we hear something by Gene Austin on Behavior Night?

0: dear.
1: Now I ain't a going home without you.
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0: Come on to Nashville, Tennessee.
2: That's a fun record there, and somebody had a lot of fun playing it because they really beat the heck out of it. It's a Victor record. It's Collins and Harlan. It's Arthur Collins and Byron G. Harlan. And it's later in their career, not to the end, but certainly later, 1916, July 19th of 1916. Come on down to Nashville, Tennessee. And typical of Collins and Harlan, it's got a little bit of the minstrel effect in it, but nonetheless, it's not terribly offensive. It's fun. In fact, Collins and Harlan was so good at it and so inconspicuous that many black people bought Collins and Harlan cylinders, thinking they were black people. Yes, well, it's possible. Anyway, before that, Gene Austin, the heartthrob of the 1920s, he made tons of records. That's one of his big hits there, Ramona, from April 2nd of 1928. He was born in 1900, lasted until about 1972, and in his later years, he was a cowboy singer. His manager was a fellow named Sam Phillips, who ran a business in Memphis called Sun Recording. You might know that name because they're the people, and Sam Phillips was the manager of Elvis Presley in the early years. Yes. Behavior Night, that famous funny old record show. Why don't we hear an accordion record?

0: Don't you just love a Walter Donaldson tune, John L?
1: Yeah.
0: Yes, well, I do too. And there it is. My Blue Heaven, probably Walter Donaldson's most well-known number, and that's the record that sold it. Sold it better than any other record ever could. Gene Austin singing September 14th of 1927. That record was the biggest selling record until White Christmas came along. Yes, sold millions of copies for the Victor label. And before that, well, a record that, wasn't played very much at all. Hello, Hawaii, How Are You? By Pietro on his accordion. Fabulous job on the accordion there, Pietro. Pietro Diero is his name. And that's recorded July 13th of 1916. Nonetheless, an excellent little number. We have that by, who is it? Anna Chandler. Oh, yes. Behave Your Night thanks you for listening and reminds you to tell your family and friends about all the fun music you hear on this very program. Most importantly, be sure that the internet stream or the radio station you listen to also knows that you're listening, because they might not. Let's get the word out there. Build a big audience and have a lot of fun. After all, it is classic pop and jazz. And remember, you can email us at behaveyournight@yahoo.com. 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

Hope you have the rug roll up for that one, as that's a good Charleston number there. Where the Dreamy Wabash Flows by Paul Whiteman and the orchestra. Yes, that's recorded August 13th of 1924, at the height of things. And then before that, another song recorded in 1924, but on April 2nd in Chicago. So there's a Midwest linkage there. Back in Hackensack, New Jersey. And a vocal by Frank Silvano on that one. Frank is a staple in Chicago. In fact, he had his own nightclub later on. But John L., I don't understand one thing. And what's that? Well, you know, Hackensack is so close to New York. Why didn't the Benson Orchestra of Chicago do their own local version? Oh, you mean like back in Berwyn? Yeah, maybe back in Cicero, that sort of thing. I don't know. I think they were handed the music and they were told what to do. That's probably the case. But nonetheless, it would have been fun to hear that. And I'm sure maybe they did that locally. Who knows? This is Behavioral Night, that famous, funny old record show playing a lot of old stuff. But that's what we play. We play good old stuff. And there's some more good old stuff coming up next. In fact, this next one is the fabulous George Olsen Orchestra. George Olsen and his music. And here they are doing an Al Jolson tune, Follow the Swallow, on Behavioral Night.

We've often maligned that tune quite a bit, but in fact, I think we have another copy of it, don't we, John L? Yeah, I think the other copy isn't as clean as this one. No, that one actually sounds quite good. The Benson Orchestra of Chicago, and that's called Doodle-Doo-Doo, recorded April 2nd of 1924 in Chicago, and one of the co-composers of it is playing the saxophone on that record. The vocal is by Frank Silvano. It says Sullivano on the record label, but it is, his real name was Silvano. He was in Chicago and actually had a nightclub into the 1950s. It's a parking lot now, isn't it, John L? Unfortunately, yes, but it wasn't for his best efforts. I don't think so. Yes, and before that, we heard Follow the Swallow, an Al Jolson tune. That's George Olson and his music, and that's from April 20th of 1924 on Behavior Night, that famous funny old record show. And we'd like to say hello to a bunch of people. Well, we want to say hello to Ron in Paoli, Indiana, and Gene in Rome City, Indiana, two different parts of the state. And we also should say hello to Bob and Kathy and Stevens in Locking, Pennsylvania, and R.F. Burns. He's on YouTube, and he's got a lot of 78s up there. And you should listen to all of that.

By Heck. Yes, that's the title of that. By Heck. Pietro Diero on the accordion from June 16th of 1916. And before that, Are You Thinking of Me Tonight? Gene Austin, the heartthrob of the 1920s on September 16th of 1928. Yes. That's Behavior Light, that famous funny old record show. This is Behavior Light. Hey, say, would you like to write to us? Well, you can do that. BehaviorNight@yahoo.com. That's BehaviorNight@yahoo.com. And, of course, you can follow us on social media, such as Facebook. Sir Jack Scratchy, I have my own page on Facebook, as does the radio program itself. Both have, well, equal information, and, well, probably also on Instagram. And we definitely are somewhere on X, although we don't really go there much more. The best way to get in touch with us, of course, is to email at behavioralnight@yahoo.com. 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

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But I found out, and now I know it's the same as Okie Okie Ho in Honolulu. That means love, and that's just what I'm thinking of. But I'm not gonna pull her, I'm gonna Honolulu to my pickled up. She had a hula hula hicky hula hula in her walk, and she can wicky wicky walk. 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I've been trying to learn home.

And she could eat banana pie beneath a banyan parasol. 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But oh, how she could yakky, hacky, wicky, wacky, moo.

Girl of my dreams, not gorilla of my dreams, but girl of my dreams, Jean Austen, on a Victor record from April 2nd of 1928. John L., did you notice a little bit of, 60-cycle hum? Yeah, is it on the record? Yep, it's on the record, and we verified it's on a CD reissue as well, so Victor screwed up. How many times has that been? Well, we've only identified two records, commercial records that were issued, that have 60-cycle hum on them. This one, and there's a Brunswick of Happy Days Are Here Again that we found, that it clearly has 60-cycle hum, and it's in the record, because we've varied the pitch, and it changed. How about that? So, a production era, yep, and that record sold a lot of copies, because it's the flip side of Ramona, so there's lots of people out there that have it, and how about that? And before that, well, we heard, How She Could Yak Wacky, hacky, wicky, wacky, woo. Sounds like your kind of gal, John L. Yeah, actually, I could have a lot of fun with somebody who yacky, hacky, wicky, wacky, woos. Have you? Yeah, I have. We don't want to know about it. No, I don't think we need to talk about it. Behavior Night, a famous, funny old record show. Why don't we hear the Peerless Quartet with Noreen Maureen?

Well, you're probably wondering, what the heck was that? Well, that's called Sea Swallow. That is a literal translation of it. It's a Chinese song. It's probably from an opera, but we're not sure. Obviously, European-influenced, and we're not sure who the composer is. And originally, we had no idea who was performing it until we went on the internet and discovered that it's a lady named Li Zhanglan. And it was recorded in 1945 and issued on the Chinese Pathé record label. We know that because we have a pirate copy of that. In fact, it's the flip side of An Il Clamor Battente, which has Leslie Cerrone. John L., how do we acquire these records? Well, my father bought those. Oh, and there was a record store that had a bunch of records in a rack back in the 1950s, and they all said Old Ned as the record label, and they basically, it's a song title and a description, and that's it. And what have we discovered? Well, there are several people along the West Coast that have confirmed what we thought. They're pirate records. There are dubs of other records that somebody was making money off of and probably

0: And lo and behold, we searched on the internet and discovered that somebody has posted another copy of the old Ned record there that has Sea Swallow on one side and on Il Climaro bar tacked on it. Apparently that must be a fairly common one. We only have two old Neds. We have that one, and we have old Ned number 6, which has In the Bushes in the Bottom of the Garden on it. There must have been more, and according to some of the collectors we know, including Dr. Demento, they do turn up quite a bit on the West Coast, and that's more than likely where they were made, probably made right there at RCA's Oakland factory before it closed. Well, we got to make way for some stuff next on the radio that you're surely not going to want to miss. So make sure you're all tuned in, your magic eye is peaked, or your S-meter is at its full potential. Behavior Night is a Sugar River Foundation production, yes. And John L., you are the executive producer. Yep, somebody's got to do it, yes. And we're working on the next Behavior Night as we speak. So remember, until next week, behave, because tonight is Behavior Night. So Scratchy signing off.
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3: 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I hope you enjoyed today's show.

Thanks for tuning in, everyone. I sure appreciate it. Before I get started on the music show, I want to thank all the folks that listen to all my shows I put on shortwave. And also, I really appreciate all those who listen by podcast. This show is going to feature a lot of my friends and two of my recordings. There's going to be quite a few cover tunes on this episode. But I think I have a really strong lineup today. I'm going to start off with my friend and fellow bandmate, Brenda Cohn, with Burning Memories.

Going to head out to Oregon, have a good friend, Marty Davis, who has been an entertainer for almost 60 years, with his version of Making Believe.

0: what's for dinner?
1: 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We're going to have liver.
0: No.
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0: I hate liver.
3: 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It's what's for dinner.
0: This ad was brought to you by the Liver Lovers League.
4: This next song I recorded back in the 1990s. 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

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Thank you. Going to head out to the Front Range of Colorado. Here's Jeremy Dion with Very First Time.

0: Plan your next dream vacation. Next time, make it Nunchuck, Nebraska.
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0: See the famous leaning post office. Hear nature call. Watch the corn grow. Place bets on which way the wind will blow from next.
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0: And each fall, you can watch the beautiful changing of colors of their streetlight. 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
1: 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Go!
0: 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So be sure to visit Nunchuck, Nebraska,
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4: This next artist is the legendary Hadley Barrett. And Hadley Barrett was the finest rodeo announcer of all time. And many people didn't know that he was also a musician and a singer. He had a very popular band called Hadley Barrett and the Westerners in central Nebraska. And later on in life, he was able to do a professional recording. And here's Hadley Barrett with the song Heart Over Mind.

Now, this next song has a little surprise at the end. It's not in the song. It's what I'm going to tell you about the song. But Clay Campbell was a very major influence on my career. Originally from Bland, Missouri, he went on to found the Kentucky Opry. Here's Clay Campbell with his song, Let Me Leave in the Morning Light.

Now, the secret about this last song, if you think that modern technology just automatically is better than anything that's older technology, you just listen to a song off of an 8-track. Could you tell the difference? You'd have to have a very good ear to be able to. And so just because the technology is old doesn't make it bad. And the next several artists are all going to be from England. I was able to do 2 tours over in England, and I'm going to play some friends of mine that I made over in England. And if you haven't heard country music from the British Isles, then let me introduce you to some of the finest country music anywhere. Here's Henry Smith with the song One of a Kind.

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The zip code is 69143. All donations are very much appreciated. And also, if you'd like to contact me, my email address is harmonybarnsessions@protonmail.com. Going to stay in the United Kingdom and do a song called Farewell Party by Joe Moore.

The next two songs are from a group called Peter and Mary. And I've known Peter and Mary for years. They're dear friends of mine. They're from London, but now they live in Edmonton, Alberta, Canada. First off, we're going to feature Peter Jansen, with his version of Early Morning Rain. In the

0: Ladies and gentlemen, you work hard all year long, so why not break out of that standard vacation rut and treat yourself to a whole new vacation experience?
1: Yeah, we invite you to vacation at one of our hobo camps.
0: Yes, spend your entire vacation as a guest in a hobo camp.
1: Yeah, you could meet Spike.
2: Hey, man, you're not gonna get my spot. 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
0: Yes, and experience an unforgettable dining experience with Dan.
3: Yeah, I found a half-eaten hero sandwich in the dumpster, and it ain't bad if you scrape the green stuff off. Want a bite?
1: Yeah, and be sure to spend quality time with Hilda.
4: I see spiders. Do you see spiders? I see spiders.
2: Hey, man, she's tripping again.
0: And you can bunk in a plastic sack with Bob.
5: Hi there.
0: And be thoroughly entertained at our sing-along.
6: What's
2: this? I'm not singing that crap.
0: So be sure to book your reservations today for a vacation experience you'll never forget.
5: Yeah.
7: Again, gonna play a song by Peter and Mary. This time it's Mary with her original song, Yesterday the Leaves Began to Fall.

0: Hey, what you doing?
1: Oh, I'm just making radio shows with this cookie cutter here.
0: Oh, radio shows with a cookie cutter. That's interesting. Ooh, what's that one?
2: It's Harmony Barn Sessions. Different.

0: Stanwood W. Sparrow, and I'm doing a real important thing this time. It's a commercial for a dental research lab. It's called Drill Baby Drill. And I'm here with the chief research dentist. His name is I.B. Grinder. So Dr. I.B. Grinder has got this really wonderful thing. What they're doing is they're finding out ways to have pain-free dentistry, and that's great. And they need volunteers as they're trying out new products to keep pain away. And so to show everybody that how neat this is and how brave I am, I volunteered, and that's what they want, volunteers. So I'm going to go ahead and turn things over to I.B. Grinder, and I'm going to get this seat right here. Oh, hey, this chair is comfortable. Hey, that big needle isn't for me, is it?
1: Hi, I'm the head dentist here at Drill Baby Drill. We need lots of people to volunteer because what we're doing here will help thousands not feel any pain.
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1: 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And we have lots of fun doing it right here at Drill Baby Drill.
2: That formula's no good either.
1: So what we would like to have is each and every one of you who listen to this broadcast to give me a call today at Drill Baby Drill.
2: No, that one doesn't work.
1: And set up your own time so you can come here and be part of our experiment. All the dentistry is free, and that is your payment for you letting us research our new pain products with you. Thank you very much. I am Dr. I.B. Grinder at Drill Baby Drill.
2: If at first you don't succeed, try again.

Gonna head back into the United States. Gonna get a Western swing song. This was an old Milton Brown song from way back in the day. And the group is called The Great Recession Orchestra.

I hope you enjoyed the show today. I'm going to end with one of my recordings of a great crossover song from the 1960s. Brian Hyland had the original hit. This is my version of Sealed with a Kiss. And I hope you come back next week, same time, same place.

0: Thanks for tuning in to Harmony Barn Sessions. I do appreciate it. And come back next week for another great show at the same time and place. 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And the zip code is 69143. 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

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And I will not play with you with emails. You tell me to go, I go. So you have something for me to preach, some doctrine, some things to talk about or anything, let me know. I think I do a better job for other people than just for me. Outside of that, a very kind man is posting me. I think it's still on Rumble and BitChute, but I have my own site now called FKB Radio, R-A-D-I-O, .blogspot, B-L-O-G-S-P-O-T .com. 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

You can copy any of my sermons, I mean any of my tracts that I've written, or you can copy any of my sermons, mail them to yourself, listen to them at your convenience and leisure. Use them freely. You can freely use whatever I have posted. Just give me credit for what I preach and for what I write, and don't alter anything. That's the only two things I ask. Outside of that, you know, just pray for us, because I think we are in serious, perilous times. As I told you, they're thinking of altering the King James Bible without letting people know, especially people on tablets, iPhones, computers. If you don't have a good present-day copy of the King James Bible, I recommend larger giant print. The best thing is to get one or half a dozen, because if they do that, they're not going to let you know they did it. They're not going to let you know that they altered it. And with this new AI Bible and everything, this AI God, everything is going bad. It is getting to be very perilous times, especially for your souls, playing around with the Word of God. And I just heard that they're not going to bring in some kind of stupid, satanic kind of left-wing, woke, New World Order like the World Economic Forum wants, that Charles Schwab or whatever it is, but they're going to bring in this new thing called the Noahide Laws. Seven laws that are basic, but there's 23 other ones. And if you break any of them laws, they're just going to terminate you. Jews are going to run it under Noahide Laws. There's no such thing in the Bible as Noahide Laws. It's something that the Jews came up with so that they can rule the world and rule everybody and be gods over everybody. So be very careful. They're going to make a very so-called moral, civil, what you can call religious, righteousness, New World Order. That's why they're going to have a New World Order with a new world religion that's not going to be openly satanic, but it's going to deny the power of God. Like it says in the Bible, there's going to be a religion that's so close to the true Christianity that if it were possible, the elect themselves could be fooled, but it's not possible for us. So that's what they're putting in. And according to the New World Order, if you don't confess this Jewish God, maybe produced by the AI under the Noahide laws, you cannot enter the New World Order. They are going to kill you. If you only confess the Lord Jesus Christ as Lord and Savior, and don't accept all these other religions as equal to Christianity, they're going to take you out. It's right on their great big monolithic stone. They blew one away down there in Georgia to cover over the filth that they're going to do. So you are in very perilous times, especially spiritual. And remember what Trump said, this is not for everybody. It means if you don't join this New World Order, we're simply going to kill you. We're going to get rid of you and terminate you. And what does the Bible say? It's going to get so bad that it's not possible for men to work. So God has to send his angels to preach the gospel, because as soon as you go to preach, and you go to witness, and you go to testify and pass out tract, there's going to be an AI guy right on top of you. They're going to take you out, and they're going to just do you in. And I hear some rumors, I don't know how true they are, they have been doing this
to a whole lot of people across America, especially the homeless. They come up missing. Nobody knows where they go. The streets are cleaned up, but the homeless are never found. So we are in very perilous times, not only physically, but spiritually. But tonight we're going to, and this is the subject kind of tonight, we're going to call it the walk of faith, because we're in such perilous times, especially since they're going to try to modify God's word, the Holy Bible, the King James Version. The other ones are anti-Christ Bibles. And we're going to have to really learn how to walk by faith. I got a very kind man. He sent me stuff on how to abide in the Lord as much as you can. And with these perilous times coming and all the things, we're going to have to really learn how to turn around and hear the voice of the Lord over top of all the other noise that's going on in the world, especially this false Christianity that's out there. So let's get on with the preaching. Dear Heavenly Father, we pray you bless us, take care of us, be with us. We thank you that you warn us. We didn't understand fully, and I don't think we could until now we're facing it. And we have to learn how to really memorize and remember what is written in your Bible, not necessarily book, chapter, and verse, but what is written. That's more critical. And we're going to have to live by it, and we're going to have to really learn how to listen to your voice to guide us with what is truth and what ain't truth, because they're going to be presenting, as you know, every false thing that they can, just like they are with these false Antichrist Bibles. So please help us and bless us to learn how to really, really listen to your voice and get the guidance on how to walk according to how you tell us to walk. We are in such perilous times. Bless us, we pray, because you bought us and you redeemed us with your blood. We pray for your Son's name's sake and glory alone. Amen. The walk of faith, Isaiah 50:10. Who is among you that feareth the Lord, that obeyeth the voice of his servant, that walketh in darkness, and hath no light? Let him trust in the name of the Lord and stay upon his God. We're still walking in darkness, people. Even if we're saved and we're born again and we have a light to understand the true covenant, the new covenant, that we're not under the old Mosaic law, which was a law of condemnation. And we believe the gospel. We believe that Jesus Christ came and died and paid our sin debt. But we still walk in darkness because we don't know what we're facing the next minute. We don't. We have no idea what is going to befall us. Have no idea. So we have to, in the walk of our darkness, in the darkness that we're walking, of what's going to happen in the next minute, in the next hour, in the next day, we really have to just put trust in you to guide us where we're to go, what we're to do, and how we're to do it. As I keep telling you people, one time I was guaranteed in my mind, I'm going to go to work, I'm going to pick up my paycheck. Next week is my last week, and I'm going to pick up my paycheck. We're going to really enjoy this weekend and stuff. And here I am going to work like normal, the same road, same everything. The only difference is it's a little bit of rain, slippery, and all of a sudden the front end of my car locks up, puts me in the curve. Some guy comes behind me at 60, 70 miles an hour down the hill, takes out my vehicle, drives it so far
that the back window was where my engine was. And here I am, having to go to the hospital and everything, and I thought, hey, I'm just going to go to work today. But God taught me what to do. In that very instant, God taught me, Ken, relax. Take your foot off the brake. Put it in neutral. Just sit there and let him hit you. Don't try to get out of the vehicle. If you do, you're dead. And I just let him, and I've relaxed like you couldn't believe. I mean, look, I got a car, a truck, like about a 150 or something or better, coming down a hill on a slippery, rainy day, and I can't move. I'm up against the curve. And I just relax. Because God gave me the idea. You just relax. He's going to hit you. He's going to drive your car forward. But if you hit the brakes, he's going to drive into you instead of drive you. So, you see, you kind of have to listen to the voice of God, what he's telling you to do in that instant. And I was in complete darkness of what was going on. Because we don't know. We have to walk a walk of faith. That God has it planned, the particular time, place, and just like our salvation, the mean, the modes, the place, the time, and everything was exactly planned out when God would save you, when he would bring you to eternal life and grant you repentance and remission of sins and make you his child. He kept you through all those years of being a lost sinner. But now as you're his child, we have to put the same kind of, we have to actually exercise the faith that we don't know where we're going, what we're doing, what's going to befall us in the next seconds, let alone what could befall us, you know, in the next day, month, or year. I'll give you one more example. My sister has a monstrous tree in her yard. Next door to her is also a monstrous tree. The lightning struck and hit the tree in the other person's yard. It tore it up pretty good. It's still standing, but it's torn apart. It's got to come down. So God does things like this. He could have blown the tree apart in my sister's yard, dropped that tree on her house, and maybe even killed her. Who knows? But he directed it away, the lightning. This is everything that we have to understand, that we're still walking in darkness. We have the light of the gospel, but we don't have light to what is going to befall us in the next seconds, the next year, minute, you know, hour. We don't. So we're walking in darkness. We have no light about what we're going to face. We don't have no light what you're going to face in the next minute, hour, day. You have no light about what you're going to face. So what is the thing? Let us trust in the name of the Lord and stay upon our God. That's what we have to do. As we go through our day daily, we're having to put trust and faith in God that as we walk, we're walking the way that God wants us to walk. And if we don't, that God is going to correct us. He's going to correct us. And if you're without chastisement, you're a bastard and not a son. So we're going to fail. We're going to have our faults. We're going to have our problems. We're not going to walk in the way that God always wants us to because we have to be chastised for not listening. And believe me, sometimes it's just simple. For instance, I'm driving down the street. All of a sudden, I get this inclination. Don't go the way I normally go. Go up one more road, take that road, and go down normal the way you go. I do it.
I find all kinds of scrap metal that I'm going to be taking to the scrapyard. If I went my normal path, I would have missed it all. And believe me, it was a pretty good chunk of metal to make some money off of. Other times, I have turned around and done just the opposite. I've turned around and taken the wrong way and missed things. That's the way it goes. God sometimes tells me, slow down, Ken. Just relax, slow down, and I keep my speed up. And I'm too fast to pick up what I could be picking up for my scrap metal. And I got people behind me and everything. There's no chance for me to do it. And I lose it. So we have to learn second by second, minute by minute, to be putting our trust and faith in the Lord, because we do walk in darkness. There's no one out there, I think any of you, know what's going to befall you in the next 5 minutes, let alone the next day, next week, next month, or the next year. You don't know. So we have to put our trust. And what is trust? Trust is a walk of faith. A walk of faith that God is going to guide everything that we do. In Isaiah 51:5, my righteousness is near, my salvation is going forth, and my arms shall judge the people. The isles shall wait upon me, and on my arms shall they trust. See, God wants it a matter of trust, a matter of faith. Not that you see what you're going to go through. Not that you have some kind of vision of what's going to happen to you in the next day or month or year or whatever. But a daily, constant walk. That as we're walking through the day, we're making a walk of faith. That what we're doing, whatever it is, God is with us. That even if we blow it, God's still going to be with us. Again, I like my thing that happened just this past winter. Instead of settling down and saying it's not good to go out and pass out tracts, I forced myself to do it. I just got on myself. I ended up with a broken ankle. But in the process, God reset it so perfectly that I could walk on it, as if it has not been broke. And when he went to the doctor said, oh, it's just a sprain. Well, I found out later that after a week, I found out it was a complete break. But God was with me. He knew that I had pushed myself, that I shouldn't have done it. And yet he knew that I would fall, that I would get the break. But I was in such a bad place that I needed to walk. And I had to walk on that broken leg 3 to 4 more blocks to get to my truck. Nobody could bring my truck home. My wife can't do it. My sister can't. She can't drive no more. I'm not sure if there was other family members of hers that could have come and helped me and get it. I don't know. But God let me walk that 4 blocks, drive home, walk all week on it, and find out a week later that it was broke. So, you see, even when we do dumb things, God is with us. It's a walk of faith. And we just got to trust the Lord, because we're in perilous times that, you know, we can't comprehend. They got these dues. They got these smart meters that I hear burn houses out from. They put devices in them that they can burn your home out like they did Palisades and, I mean, Paradise in California and Maui and all that stuff. They got sound weapons that they use to kill you with. They got the harp, where they're causing the atmospheric rivers to wipe out whole complete communities and counties and wipe out everything.
Now we got the spiritual thing that we have to face, that they're going to try to rewrite the King James, call it the King James. And everybody's going to be, hey, look, but you said this is God's word. Yeah, but that was before I found out that they're going to modify it without letting you know. So have the old versions, something that's old, that you can trust before they play that game. And these are pastors that are doing this too. They're even saying the AI God is going to be so far superior than Christ. These are pastors, that they're going to write a better Bible. They're going to make a better morality because Christ failed. These are pastors that got PhDs and everything else. I've seen them on the videos, on YouTube and stuff. And they want to get rid of Christianity. And I think it's called these Noahide laws that they're going to bring in. So we're in perilous times, people. Very perilous for your souls. In Micah 7:8, it says, "Rejoice not against me, O my enemy. When I fall, I shall arise. And when I sit in darkness, the Lord shall be a light unto me." So no matter what these people do to try to take away the word of God from us, we have it written in us through God's plan of salvation. When he saved you, he's got his word written in your heart. And he's going to guide us, that even when they try to take away our Bibles, they try to take away all of our songs and all of our tracks and everything that we can get comfort through from old time ministers and everything, they're going to try to wipe it all out, so that they can bring in their AI God, who is nothing more than the seed of Satan. But God said, even though we sit in darkness, let's say they lock you in a jail and you don't have God's word no more. They don't let you have a Bible. God is going to still be a light unto you. And I believe that's coming to America very shortly. Some people have already experiencing that from the videos and stuff. I look at BitChute and some of those people. These people are experiencing that. And the government is not going to let it out. The news cannot cover it. Even the conservative so-called talk show hosts, they're bought and paid for just like the mainstream media. If you go outside of the narrative, you're off. You're not going to be allowed to do nothing. So here it is. But God will still be a light to you. He's still going to personally talk to you and tell you what you need to know and what you need to do. I mean, just look at, I think it was John Bunyan who wrote Pilgrim's Progress. He spent 12 years in solitary confinement. 12 years. And yet God found the way that he could write Pilgrim's Progress and get it out, that it was published, while he was 12 years in solitary confinement. I don't know if I could handle that, but God gave him the grace to do it. Psalm 31:3, "For thou art my rock and my fortress, therefore, for thy name's sake, lead me and guide me." See, David had the Old Testament. He had everything up to his period of time. He had Torah. He had the Judges and stuff like that. And he had to live every day with the knowledge that God gave him up to that point, and let God guide him. And you listen to the things. David says, "I'm going up against the Philistines. Should I attack them?" The first time, God says, "Go up, wipe them out." And David did. The Philistines raised up
and did it all over again. And David said, oh, I'll just go up there and beat their face in like the last time, right? No, he inquired of the Lord. He said, shall I go up? And God said, no. Fetch a compass about them and go over by the mulberry trees. And then attack them from the mulberry trees. And he won. And they beat him to death. See, that's the kind of thing we're going to have to do. Not necessarily in a war physically where we're going to kill a lot of Philistines or communists and stuff like that, like David had to. But just to protect us in our everyday walk, how to deal with the people that we're going to be facing. We're going to have to be really start learning how to get close to God. It's getting very perilous, people. It is getting extremely perilous. I had a guy that I gave a gospel tract to. He's emailed me 3 or 4 or 5 times. Just keep trying to batter me and batter me. I said, look, you know, if I accidentally put one on your property that said no trespass, and maybe I didn't see the sign. And he used all kinds of scriptures to beat my face in. 2 or 3 emails. And then I wrote him back and I said, he that covereth the transgression seeketh love. He still tried to batter me once. And finally, he let it go so far. I don't know if he's going to try some legal stuff or anything if I have to face that. But I didn't expect someone to have that much hatred of the gospel and yet claim to be a Christian. Because, I mean, he quoted the scriptures. And I just, like, if you claim to be a Christian, can't you forgive a small thing like a person putting a gospel tract on your door? You know? They can't. And let me tell you something, people, and I think this is something you have to really hear. You know, all these people got them earplugs in their ears, and they're always looking at their iPhones. I used to be a psychology student, cultural anthropology and sociology. Well, you're watching that phone, and while you got that earplug in your ear waiting for a telephone call, they're using subliminal subduction to plant ideas and thoughts in your head at frequencies that your mind can hear, but you consciously can hear. Rod McEwen has that book out that's kind of a introductory to subliminal subduction, and that's what it's called. If you can ever get it, get a copy. Because that's what they were teaching me, and that's what they wanted me to do. I mean, I walked away from 180 to 300,000 a year in 75. That's no chunk change. That's no chump change. To go behind your back and brainwash you to believe that you're free and you're doing what you want to do freely. But in reality, you're being brainwashed to go in the direction they want you to go in, like this whole woke thing we just got finished going through. And that's what they were pushing. And now they're doing that. And NCIS did like a 5 or 6-part series. And this goes with the preaching, because this is what they're doing. These little kids were listening to their music on the radio that they had, and within the songs was the guidance to tell them who to kill, where to plant bombs, and everything else. And they would blow up places, shoot people, everything. It's like a 5-part series where these little kids were doing it. And they would listen to music. They'd put their little earplugs in their head. And the guy would give them the directions while they were listening to music, who to kill, where to plant the bombs, and all that stuff.
That was on NCIS with that, Jethro Gibbs. And they ended up shooting him, too. So I know this is what they're doing. When you wear them earplugs, when you're looking at that, I was warned that even when I play like Mahjong or something like that, or look at BitChute, or I look at other things, be careful, because they're getting paid the same thing. They're getting paid to put subliminal message in through your brain. That's how perilous the times you're living in, people. And don't think I'm a nut. Person doesn't get paid, get offered to be paid $180,000 to $300,000. Serious money to do it. Okay? And I'll walk from it. Because I couldn't betray what I fought for in Vietnam. So anyway, we got 2 Timothy 3:1. This know also that in the last days perilous times shall come. And you're in them, people. You're in perilous times that you don't know about. 5G weapons. You know why they took lead out of glass windows? You know why they took lead paint off of the walls of your house? It wasn't because kids would eat the paint and get diseased. It was because their system of violating your home with their electronic devices could not penetrate the lead. Just like when they put a lead shield on you when you get dental x-rays, when you got that lead paint all over your house, they can't penetrate your house with their electronic listening devices and other things. So they got rid of the lead paint, went with latex, and then they went with non-lead paint glass windows so they can violate your privacy and even pump into your house subliminal messaging, especially if you're raising your kids like with Disney, Nickelodeon, what's that other one? Real sicko, Minions, and all that stuff. That's all brainwashing your kids to be gays, lesbians, bisexuals, and all that sicko stuff. I will guarantee you. I will guarantee you. Because a lot of the members in my family were raised with that. Oh, I'm a tranny. I'm a tranny. I'm a girl in a boy's body, or I'm a boy in a girl and a boy's body, or I'm a boy in a girl's body. It happened in my home because of Nickelodeon, Walt Disney, putting that into Nickelodeon and all the other child Disney shows. They're brainwashing your kids to be perverts. Then again, if you look at Isaiah 54:17, no weapon that is formed against thee shall prosper. And every tongue that shall rise against thee in judgment, thou shalt condemn. This is the heritage of the servants of the Lord. And their righteousness is of me, saith the Lord. Now, the first part of that, you got to grasp. See, God may let them kill your body, but he ain't going to let them kill your soul. Okay? He will not let them kill your soul. There have been millions of martyrs for the name of Christ over 2,000 years. The Roman Catholic Church alone murdered 80 million people for not joining the Roman Catholic Church. That's not just counting how many the Muslims butchered, the Presbyterians, the Congregationalists, the Lutherans. They all butchered God's people too, because they wouldn't join their religion. Even a guy called Shaft, who was a historian at the time of the revival of Luther, Knox, and he said, if these people
for any better than the Roman Catholics, I'd like to know where. Because they butcher the Baptists left and right. Because the Baptists won't join the Lutheran or the Congregation or the Presbyterian Church. And here in America, they slaughtered a lot of Baptists. The Episcopalians. Right down here in Culpeper, Virginia. Thomas Jefferson got three of them saved after he saw three of them getting whipped to death. We're in perilous times, people. But no weapon is going to stop your soul from going to heaven. God is here to protect your soul. Remember, when you get rid of this body, you get your glorified body. And he's going to raise this body, into a glorified state. So he's not worried about this body. He's worried about your soul. He's going to protect your soul. We are in a spiritual war. It's not over your body. It's over your soul. And God will protect you with that. Then again in Isaiah 40:31, but they that wait upon the Lord shall renew their strength. They shall mount up with wings as eagles. They shall run and not be weary, and they shall walk and not faint. God is good. Give us strength to walk in the ways of the Lord. Not necessarily, I think, you know, right, like run a, you know, a marathon or anything like that. But to run the race of faith and believing in the Lord, even if the end is martyrdom. And believe me, people, I've only been putting this in every message almost since 2020. Before that, I hardly ever talked of martyrdom and persecutions like this. It's only since 2020. And I believe we're on the verge in this country to be persecuted unto death by our fellow citizens in this country. And I think they're getting their messaging and everything through these iPhones and through these tablets and computers and these phones that you put in your ears. They're putting all that subliminal subduction in your ears. And they got that thing called MK Ultra and everything. They're doing that while you're listening to your phone conversation. Believe me, these people have no morals. But still, God is going to preserve your soul, no matter what they do to your body. So we have it here in Nahum 1:7. The Lord is good, a stronghold in a day of trouble, and he knoweth them that trust in him. See, this is a walk of faith. This is we might be going through maybe the worst persecutions any Christian had. They may have gone through more physical persecution, being thrown to lions, being burnt at the stake, having their heads hacked off with swords. But I think a lot of the persecution that we're facing is through subliminal subduction. We're being battered and battered and battered over our faith and our walk with God. And it's a 24-7, 24-60-60 battle. I don't trust anything anymore that the government says. I don't even listen to the news. I catch the weather. I may catch one or two or three topics that they're write about on the news, like that big flood in Nepal. But I don't trust what happened or what caused it. I don't trust any of their analysis. Because they could have used them dues on that glacier and caused that flood. Or they could use the harp to cause an earthquake on that mountain. They had a 4.4. I know that has the technology to do it. We have that. And then they killed all them people. They butchered them, like the atmospheric visitors. They got actual government ships
naval ships that sit off the coast of Louisiana during Katrina and intensified it to go in and guided it away from New Orleans to hit Mobile. They actually have ships with the microwaves and everything on them to do it. The HAARP systems. I know that. These are weapon systems that we face. But none of these weapon systems are going to destroy us. They'll make kill us, but they're not going to destroy us. This is the part that I'm really interested in getting through to you. Psalm 32:8. God says, I will instruct thee and teach thee in the way that thou shalt go. I will guide thee with my eye. We have to want to be in a HAARP position. No matter what else, we have to be getting ourselves, learning how to get in the way, to listen to what God tells us to do for our safety and everything else. Okay, I'll give you another experience. I'm blowing down Washington Boulevard from my house. I'm doing 60. I thought, hey, it's clear. The light was red. I blew right through it. Nobody came until after I got through. That has happened a couple of times. Other times, I have been wanting to go down the street, and I planned it, and I marked it, and I put it in my heart and soul to go down the street, and I'm on another street, going to the same place, but I'm going in another direction to get there, and I'm saying, Ken, how did you get here? A couple of times, I found out there were accidents that I might have been directly involved in had I gone the direction I wanted to go in. That actually happened. I found that later. I'm going to go down this street. No, I accidentally turned off, quote unquote, human talk. And I found out that there was a major, major car pileup. One time I got highly ticked off at my wife. She's dragging. Okay, Liz, you're dragging. Come on, we got to go, and we got to get to this daggone flea market or auction or whatever it was. Well, we're driving up 695, and had we got out 5 minutes later, there was a serious, major accident. The guy is standing out in the middle of the road. I almost hit him by a fraction of an inch, because he's standing in the road, pitch dark, no lights around, just my headlights, and in dark clothes. I barely missed him. See, we have to listen to what God is saying. And sometimes, at that very instant, he will snap your eyes to catch movement or something and say, hey, move. It happened to me another time. I pulled over to be nice enough to take a chair out of the road. Well, this guy's blowing at 80 miles an hour, and I stopped in the road. And I thought, well, people can go around on the shoulder and go around the left of me, and I have my blinkers on. Well, this guy goes around the side. The guy next door to me, guy sitting next to me, I said, keep the door closed. This guy comes by at 80 miles an hour on the shoulder. He opened that door. But God saw me, let me see him doing that. Or he would have tore the whole door right off the car and maybe even killed us. Who knows? We have to listen to God's voice sometimes. And sometimes it's almost instantaneously he's telling us what to do. Other times he might give us a little bit more warning. See what I mean? God will guide us. He's watching us. He's taking care of every step. Look, before you got saved, how many times you could have died? How many times that you could have been wasted? But God says, hey,
You're my child. I'm not going to let you die, even if you're lost, dead, in trespasses and sins. I'm looking now at a 30-foot tower down with a guy shooting off little rockets made of excess military powder for 105s. Take one step. 81-millimeter mortar hit there. If I kept my eye face over that wall, that would have blown my whole head right off. I'm picking shrapnel out of my hair. I'm picking clay out of my hair. I'm picking all kinds of junk out of my hair. One split second, I wouldn't have had a head. It would have blown my head right off. That's how God works. We have to understand that God is watching us with his eyes, even when we were lost, and now more so, I think, while we're saved. And we're going through these perilous times. Somehow we have to submit ourselves, as it was, to that guidance. We have to submit ourselves to that guidance that he has for us. And as it gets more perilous and openly violent against us, and it is, it's getting more openly violent against us, especially with people learning the scriptures and twisting the scriptures to trash us, like this guy through the emails. Twisting the scriptures. God says, be careful about casting your pearls before swine, lest they trample them and rend you with them. See, we got to learn how to be discreet, in a sense. And in season, out of season, still witness, but we still got to get the guidance of God. Who and when and where and what to do. In Psalm 48:14, for this God is our God forever and ever. He will be our God even unto death. He's going to guide us through everything. We have to grab that by faith. We have to grab that by trust. Especially me, because sometimes I'm just one of them barreling people. I just go out and do. And sometimes, you know, I think it kind of keeps me not so close to God, because I should be praying, should I go this? Should I do this? Shouldn't I do this? Where should I go? What direction should I go? In all things, by prayer and supplication, and sometimes I leave that out and just do. But now we're getting in such perilous times. We might have to do more of, by prayer and supplication, find out what we should do. Because James says everything else is sin. If it's not by prayer and supplication, getting God's okay, then maybe that's sin to us. And sometimes we might suffer for it physically. Okay? Psalm 73:24, thou shalt guide with thy counsel, and afterward receive me to glory. God's going to receive us to glory. Now, if we die here, a martyr's death, that is going to be a glorious, glorious, glorious death for us. But God's going to do the guiding to it. Be careful, because you're in perilous times that you don't comprehend. Maybe a lot of you people out there, my audience, because, you know, you might be much more aware of things than I think you are. I don't want to be insulting. Maybe you're even far beyond me to know what you're doing. But for me, with the general people that I deal with, they ain't got the slightest idea how they're being programmed, just like a tablet or an iPhone or a computer. They're being programmed. And when they hit that button, kill, they're going to kill Christians. Because it's going to be programmed into them with the hatred
and the everything else that they have against Christ, and even a lot of false doctrine, a lot of false ideas about Christians. True Christians did not kill the native people in this country. It was the people that claimed to be Christian that made a profession of faith of being a Christian, but the true Christians worked with the native people. They didn't kill them. That's why you got people like, I think it's William Penn, who started Rhode Island. He really worked with the Native Americans and saw them get saved and stuff like that. It was when the Catholics started coming in and the Episcopalians come in and all those other people came in, they didn't have the same mentality. Their mentality was conquer the land, kill the people, and take the material wealth. And a bad name came upon Christ and Christianity before that. But we didn't do that as Christians. So we have to be guided even unto death. Isaiah 49:10, even by thy springs of water shall he guide them. He's going to guide us in everything. We're going to be guided through everything. And again, it says in Isaiah 58:11, and the Lord shall guide thee continually and satisfy thy soul in drought and make thee fat thy bones. And thou shalt be like a watered garden and like a spring of water whose waters fail not. Now, what did God say to that Samaritan woman? I'll give you springs of water that shall rise up within you, right? That's in John 4:14. So notice, this is for the soul. And with all this false Christianity going on around us, especially if they do bring this AI Bible that they might call the King James Version, that's a perversion, and modify the true King James to go along with their Noahide doctrines or whatever other doctrines that they have. God worries about the soul. He's going to feed your soul. No matter, you know, that's why I said, if you're in a false church, Catholic Church, Greek Orthodox, Methodist, Presbyterian, Congregationalist, Lutheran, Pentecostal, Holiness, they're basically all false churches now. I mean, God still has some good ones, don't get me wrong. We just haven't ran across them. But God says, get out of her, or you'll be partaker of her plagues. And one of the big plagues is you're going to be plagued with false doctrine. And you're going to have not so much confidence in the Lord. And you'll have bitterness against the Lord because of all the false doctrines that they teach, all the false lies and all the lies and stuff that they teach about Christ and everything. And they build up bitterness. I think it was Flockhart that said that. He went a couple of times to kind of Armenian-type churches. And he walked away with some bitterness against God. So he had to leave the church. They were so bitter against him, they put him in a mental ward for preaching the gospel without their permission. We are in perilous times, people, very perilous times. And Isaiah 30:21 is my favorite. And thy ears shall hear a word behind thee, saying, this is the way, walk ye in it. I think God is going to have to get so personal with us during these perilous times that we really have to have our hearts and minds and souls kind of attuned to his voice, to walk in the way that he guides us.
If he tells us to go to the right, go to the right. He tells us to go to the left, go to the left. If he tells us to just chuck on straight ahead, do it. He's going to guide you with his voice. It may

0: because the Bible says, and I forget where it is right now, that many will accept and listen to the doctrines of devils. And they'll be guided out of the way. God says that. They'll pernicious ways. They'll follow pernicious ways that'll help destroy them. But if you're in a bad church, Catholic, Roman, in a Catholic, Greek Orthodox, even Baptist, Methodist, whatever, get out of them. God says, or you'll be partakers of their plagues. And I think most of those plagues are going to be spiritual, not just physical. They're going to be spiritual that are going to rip your heart in ways to not have you walk right with God. But if you leave them, like God says, he's going to guide you through everything. We left our church a long time ago, and I think God has blessed me more for doing it than staying in that hellhole. 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Just give me the credit and don't offer anything. And may the Lord really bless you and take care of you. And may he really, really guide you and be according to his will, not your own. Please. Amen.
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Ladies and gentlemen, what are we doing? No, really, what are we doing with this world of ours? It is something to start thinking about seriously. Because if we don't start thinking about it, others will.